0: large family, and we feel that deeply.
1: Kentucky Governor Beshear declaring a state of emergency after four people died in floodwaters, including one who tried to drive through it.
2: Some counties got hit with almost record amounts of rain in very short periods of time.
1: Israel says it took out a terror tunnel in southern Lebanon today on a weekend when the U.S. and Iran traded fire. Vladimir Putin says after drone attacks by Ukraine, Russia is facing fuel shortages. Survivors are being pulled from the rubble 4 days after earthquakes in Venezuela, but deaths are still high. This is ABC News.
3: Here's your Storm Team 20 forecast. A heat advisory continues until 7 p.m. tonight. Lows level off around 76 tonight under mainly clear skies. Southerly winds 8 to 15 miles per hour. Sunshine mixed with clouds at times tomorrow. Daytime highs approaching 95. Clear skies tomorrow night. Lows dip down to about 75. I'm meteorologist Laura Lockwood on Sports Radio 92.3 FM and 1450 AM. 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
11: Home half of the third. Carlos Rodon delivers to Connor Wong. And that one fouled back. Nothing in one on the catcher. He's hitting 275, a homer, and 14 knocked in. The 0-1. That's down and in. Red Sox made the move to replace Alex Cora at the end of April with Chad Tracy. They haven't been to the playoffs since 2021. They were 81-81 last year. The pitch, swing and a miss.

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5: Back here at Fenway, David Bednar, through just 12 pitches, is back out there. We'll give you the defense in just a moment. Here's Wilson Contreras. Bednar fires. And that pitch misses low. Ahmed Rosario takes over in left field. Max Schumann is the new center fielder, and Bellinger moves from left to right field. The 1-0. And that one is in for a strike.
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7: ABC News, I'm Wayne Cabot. The U.S. and Iran have just now agreed to stop their attacks after a weekend of skirmishes, says a U.S. official to ABC News, and to allow vessels to move freely through the Strait of Hormuz, as Iran was supposed to in the Memorandum of Understanding.
8: Trump issuing a warning saying there may come a point when we are no longer able to be reasonable and will be forced to militarily complete the job that we very successfully started. Both sides signing that Memorandum of Understanding just over a week ago.
7: ABC Selena Wang, oil prices pushing higher again. Gas prices averaging $3.78 nationally. Applause amid the horror in Venezuela as teams from Virginia and France helped rescue an earthquake survivor in the pile 4 days, still gripping his phone. Then came his young son, almost unresponsive but alive, the death toll climbing to 1,450, with 50,000 people still missing. This is ABC News.
9: Here's your Storm Team 20 forecast. A heat advisory begins at 11 a.m. tomorrow and remains in effect until midnight Thursday night. Lows dip down to about 76 tonight under mainly clear skies. Winds out of the south, 8 to 15 miles per hour. Daytime highs approaching 95. Tomorrow, sunshine mixed with clouds at times. I'm meteorologist Laura Lockwood on Sports Radio 92.3 FM and 1450 AM. Right now, it's 86 degrees.
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6: ABC News, I'm Wayne Cabot. The U.S. and Iran will stop firing at each other. Iran will allow the safe flow of shipping through the Strait of Hormuz. That word tonight to ABC News from a top Trump official after a weekend of ceasefire violations.
7: The U.S. and Iran escalating threats and attacks. Tehran says it targeted U.S. military sites in Kuwait and Bahrain, warning American bases in the region will be experiencing hell during these days.
6: ABC's Selena Wang. This week, about a third of all Americans will be experiencing the kind of high heat that can make you sick or worse. The Midwest and Gulf Coast Monday and Tuesday, the East Thursday and Friday. Three firefighters died on the Utah-Colorado border. Utah fire is still continuing at 0% containment except for the Iron Fire. Today brought rescues in the rubble 4 days after the quakes in Venezuela. This is ABC News.
8: Here's your Storm Team 20 forecast. A heat advisory begins at 11 a.m. tomorrow and remains in effect until midnight Thursday night. Lows dip down to about 76 tonight under mainly clear skies. Winds out of the south, 8 to 15 miles per hour. Daytime highs approaching 95. Tomorrow, sunshine mixed with clouds at times. I'm meteorologist Laura Lockwood on Sports Radio 92.3 FM and 1450 AM. Currently, it's 84 degrees.
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0: beg for them to take me back. I'll go play somewhere else. There's a lot going on. I want to hear from David Shepard, though. He was on Game Day, of course, SiriusXM NBA host. And he was on Game Day, and he actually talked about the Austin Reeves signing and why he feels like that could have a play for LeBron. Here's David Shepard.
1: I believe signing Austin Reeves for $185 million is going to pay dividends because I think that's the closest teammate to LeBron James besides his son. So I think that's going to open up a pathway for LeBron James to return to the L.A. Lakers. Now, I don't see the L.A. Lakers being contenders. And if you're LeBron James and you're playing this long in your career and you're playing at such a high level, I don't understand why he's not looking more at a contender. Like, I don't understand why he's so complacent to just re-sign with the LA Lakers, because I do not think their window is a championship team. But when they signed Austin Reeves to $185 million, I think that was their way of capitulating to LeBron James and saying, hey, like, this is the teammate that we know you want, so this is how we're going to bring you back.
2: You know, when I hear that, Matt, and I don't think David's wrong. LeBron has always spoken very, very, very, very highly of Austin Reeves and vice versa, right? So I do think there is some validity in that. Now, in terms of him just going to sign with a contender, you really have to, one, who are the contenders you're talking about? And two, one, do they have the cap space? And two, does LeBron even want to go there? Because sure. It's not just about, oh, let me just go sign with any random contender. Does he want to be there with that franchise?
0: I think about that so much, and I'm biased because I'm in Cleveland and he won a championship here. I would assume LeBron likes that it's nice, easy, and clean. I played for three franchises, and I won a championship for all three of those teams. That's where the Warriors are the new team. And I saw a report this evening, Kevin O'Connor from Yahoo, said that the Warriors want to make a run, not just even at LeBron, but also in Anthony Davis, too, and trying to recreate, you know, the superstar team that probably would have dominated everybody about 5 years ago.
2: Right.
0: Maybe a little late, but still. Why would Bron do that? Why would he do that to the team that he went up against so much when he was in Cleveland? I know he likes and respects and probably actually would love to play with Steph Curry, but I think he would want, like, Steph to come to his team. This has a little of that Dwayne Wade when he went to Miami, and he's like, I'm joining D-Wade's team, and everybody knew it was Bron's team anyway. I think that's just too messy. I'm with you. I don't know. I don't think that works.
2: I've long said that I think the best, you know, destination for him is where he already is. Is where he already is. Is with the Lakers. Now, will they win a championship next year? No, I don't know. But we saw the Knicks come out of nowhere.
0: Yeah.
2: And win a title. Not come out of nowhere, because they made the Eastern Conference Finals the year before. But, like, I don't think they're, like, this list of contenders that people talk about, I don't know if that list of contenders actually exists in terms of LeBron James's wheelhouse. I would love to see him back in L.A. for the same exact reasons you just said. You played for three teams. You won four rings with those three teams. You got four finals MVPs. Like, it doesn't map out better for you than that. Now, if you go to a fourth team, you got to win another ring there just to keep everything symmetrical, right? Mm-hmm. You know, in synergy. But if he can get back to the Lakers, if he and the Lakers can agree on a contract, on a situation where we can fill out the rest of this roster to the best of our ability, and we would love to have you back, I think that's the best situation for him. But there is no clear-cut destination. I saw some reports earlier about Miami wanting to offer, you know, a sign and trade to bring him and Bronny to Miami. I don't think you need to go do that again, because even if you go to Miami, I don't think, you know, a soon-to-be 42-year-old LeBron with Giannis and Bam Adebayo and who else? No, that's not, to me, that's not a championship.
0: That's a five seed. That's a five seed in the East.
2: That's a five seed. Yeah. And, like, why do all of that when you can, honestly, you can get a five seed with the Lakers?
0: Well, and that's where I think Bron is maybe even trying to play a game of his own, because going into the 26-27 season coming up, Luka's going to have a cap hit of $49.5 million. Now, Austin Reeves will probably be around 41, but that's still technically a pending transaction because it's not gone through because free agency hasn't started yet, all that kind of stuff. The next highest paid guy on the Lakers, Jared Vanderbilt at $12 million. They're going to have to the first apron, again, without the Reeves contract on there yet, $116 million to the apron. So take off the Austin Reeves $42 million. Excuse me. I'm terrible at math. I'm just going to guess somewhere around $70 million, $75 million. And I think that's what LeBron's sitting there saying, what are you going to do with that? What are we going to do with that? Who are we going to bring in peace? So again, if Bron would sign for the mid-level exception or even somewhere around $20 million, a little ahead of that, okay, fine. Where's that other $50, $60, $70 million that you're going to have to get to the apron? What are we going to do with that? And who are we going to go get? But the problem is, like you were talking about earlier, Justin, you're sorry. Who are you? LeBron is probably one of the best free agents available. They're not walking around. They're not walking around. They're not a bunch of, so I'll tell you, Lakers are interested in Dean Wade. I love Dean Wade. Dean Wade's a rotational bench player, and he might go to the Lakers or interested in Lakers. Those aren't the guys that are going to really move the needle out there. No. I think that's what Bron's trying to figure out. Who else can we get here? What's my best situation? So I think he only has one goal. That's try to win another championship. Can he do it in L.A.? Maybe. Can he do it somewhere else? I think the same answer. Maybe. But got to find that right spot. Coming up, the center of attention. It's game night here on ESPN Radio.
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6: I'm John Ryder. In golf, a terrific finish in the final round of the Travelers Championship in Connecticut, and it will be decided in a playoff.
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9: Made it! And a fist pump from Scotty Scheffler. And we're coming back on Monday. He and Victor Hovland finish at 21 under par. Chance of USA for Scotty. The fans from Norway are here. They're going to have to come back on Monday. We're going to have a playoff.
6: Call on SiriusXM PGA Tour Radio. The Norwegian fans were there for Victor Hovland. Norway just recently played a World Cup match in Foxborough, Massachusetts. Scotty Scheffler forcing a playoff by sinking an 8-foot par putt on 18. The first women's major of the year goes to Haran Ryu, winning the PGA Championship at 13-under in Minnesota. An NBA trade, Hornets sending Miles Bridges, a 2029 first-rounder, and a 2027 second-rounder to Phoenix for Grayson Allen, Royce O'Neal, and a 2033 first-round pick, reports ESPN Shams Charani. There's just one World Cup knockout round game today. To start off the knockout round, this was a thriller as Canada defeated South Africa 1-0. Canada moving on to the round of 16 for the first time ever. Sunday night baseball was a good one at Fenway. Red Sox over the Yankees 5-4 in 10 innings to complete a four-game sweep. Sonny Gray had a no-hitter broken up in the eighth. Jaron Duran with a walk-off single and a three-run boss to 10th after New York scored two in the 10th.
10: Hey, it's Michelle Smallman, and coming up Monday with NBA free agency on the horizon, I'll tell you which teams need to go superstar hunting if they want to compete for the title. It's Unsportsmanlike, 6 a.m. Eastern, right here on ESPN Radio, ESPN2, and ESPNU.

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1: Could we see the end of a dynamic duo in Boston? 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He's Justin Tinsley. I'm Matt Fontana. But we're not going anywhere. Neither one of us are getting traded.
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6: The Red Sox go for the sweep of the Yankees on Sunday Night Baseball.
7: Swing and a liner into center field. Sinking base hit. Jones up with it on the bounce. One run is in. Contreras dives in. And Durbin delivers.
6: The offseason reshuffle continues.
8: They ship away the two longest tenured Hornets. Clearly, they're going all in on Knipple and Brandon Miller. I like Grayson Allen. I like Royce O'Neal. These are veteran guys. But I thought you had a pretty proven veteran in Miles Bridges.
6: Not one. Not two, not three.
9: Six runs. No! And history is going to be made in a game that will not end.
6: 72 holes isn't enough for a Travelers Championship.
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12: 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And a fist pump from Scotty Scheffler. And we're coming back on Monday.
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13: 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Hit high in the air. Right center field. Pretty deep. Ewing back. Track. Wall. Gone! Number 30! Puts the Phillies on top.
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6: Round of 32 now underway as the tournament continues to be whittled. That's straight ahead. 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We're heading into a big week for America. Of course, the World Cup continuing, but there's also, birthday number 250 coming up this week. And what's more American than a good old Red Sox-Yankees rivalry? That's what we had this weekend, including the finality. The finale on Sunday Night Baseball at Fenway. We saw the first scoring of the game in the fourth.
7: The pitch. Swing and a liner into center field. Sinking base hit. Jones up with it on the bounce. One run is in. Contreras dives in. And Durbin delivers. It's a two-run single. And here in the bottom of the fourth, the Red Sox have the lead. Caleb Durbin comes through.
6: Red Sox getting some offense for their starter, Sonny Gray, who was dealing.
7: No balls, two strikes. Gray is ready and pauses. Now delivers. In there, got him looking. He lifted the leg and then kept it up there, kind of like what you see from some of the Japanese pitchers, and then fired a strike right through there and froze Dominguez. 12 up, 12 down. We're midway in the fourth. Here comes the 2-2. Check swing and a ball in the dirt. Did he go? Yes, he did. Chisholm is upset that they didn't ask third base umpire Clint Vondrak, but he is not going to like the outcome. It's a strikeout.
6: Sonny Gray with a no-hitter through six at that point, as you heard. Chisholm didn't like the call. By the way, he was ultimately tossed there. Sonny Gray still in the game, though.
7: Gray, the 1-2. Swing and a miss. Struck him out. Sonny Gray, seventh shutout, no-hit innings.
6: He would lose the no-hitter in the eighth. Not only that, Boston couldn't hand Sonny Gray the

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1: 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Golf, riveting Sunday at the PGA Tour stop in Connecticut. There was a 90-minute weather delay, so that meant the leaders were on 18 with darkness coming on. Knowing it was their last hole of the day, either way.
2: Putts on its way. Up to the cup. Looking good. Has a chance. Misses on the right edge. Missed on the right edge. Oh, my goodness. Everything but in.
3: That looked good.
2: And he's going to tap that in. And this will be a par for Victor Hovland. So he is in at 21 under par. Will Scottie Scheffler be able to match this from just inside 9 feet?
1: Scheffler had putted first, but went long past the hole, as you heard, had more than an 8-footer coming back.
2: Absolute quiet around this 18th green. Sends it up to the cup.
4: Made it! And a fist pump from Scottie Scheffler. And we're coming back on Monday. He and Victor Hovland finish at 21 under par. Chance of USA for Scotty. The fans from Norway are here. They're going to have to come back on Monday. We're going to have a playoff.
1: Like a Ryder Cup atmosphere. SiriusXM PGA Tour Radio. The weather delay during the afternoon did not allow enough daylight for the playoff to happen Sunday evening, so it's back to the tee at 9 a.m. for the two of them at the Travelers Championship. They finished the weekend at 21 under. They'll play the playoff in the morning, repeating the 18th hole to determine the winner. It's the sixth playoff this season. Victor Hovland and Scottie Scheffler, the two remaining, going for the title at the Travelers Championship in Connecticut. Meanwhile, in Minnesota, KPMG Women's PGA Championship at Hazeltine. And the winner, Heyron Yu, 13 under for the week. First major championship for her, fourth career LPGA victory. Shot a 73 in the first round, trailed by 10 shots. Largest 18-hole deficit by a major champion in LPGA Tour history. Played the final three rounds at 14 under par. Let's bring in John Ryder now with the top sounds from Sunday.
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6: Thanks, Jay. We start with Sunday Night Baseball, which featured a near no-hitter for Boston starter Sonny Gray against his former team, the Yankees, and a walk-off at Fenway Park for a four-game sweep. John Ciambi with the final call on ESPN Radio.
7: The pitch. Swing and a line drive. Base hit right field. Out into the vacated right field. In to score Yoshida. Duran wins it, and they mob him between first and second. A seesaw battle in the late stages, and the Red Sox win it in 10. They walk it off 5-4. What a win.
0: Number four.
6: And the Cubs and Brewers go 10 innings in Milwaukee, and here's how it finished on the Cubs Radio Network.
8: Wicks works his motion. Here comes the 2-2. Sanchez hits one on the ground to third, fielded by Bregman. A second for one. Horner to first. Double play. Cubs win. Cubs win. They beat the Brewers 10.
0: Number three.
6: And we have another game going 10 innings, this time in Detroit with the Astros powering up, taking down the Tigers on KBME 790 AM.
7: 2-2. And Walker drives this one. Deep to left field. And you can kiss it goodbye. Four rows beyond the bullpens. A three-run home run for Christian Walker. His 19th long ball of the season. And the Astros now lead this one 7-3.
0: Number two.
6: Turning to golf, and it goes down to the wire in the final round of the Travelers Championship in Connecticut. And it will be decided in a playoff. The call on SiriusXM PGA Tour Radio.
2: Absolute quiet around this 18th green. 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
4: Made it! And a fist pump from Scottie Scheffler. And we're coming back on Monday. He and Victor Hovland finish at 21 under par. Chance of USA for Scotty. The fans from Norway are here. They're going to have to come back on Monday. We're going to have a playoff.
0: Number one.
6: JR, top sound comes from the WNBA. Goes quadruple overtime in D.C. between the Mystics and Fire. And Portland's Carla Late would get it to double overtime for the Fire. 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
9: Down by three, less than 5 seconds to go. Carla Late was able to hit a three. Can they do it again? Late will fire
1: overtimes eventually. Also in the W, Valkyries palindrome win over the Liberty 76-67. Lynx 85-77 win over the Wings. The Lynx with a WNBA best 15-4 this season. Putting up zeros until... Uh-oh. That's next. SportsCenter All Night. It's ESPN Radio.
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1: 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Golf, riveting Sunday at the PGA Tour stop in Connecticut. There was a 90-minute weather delay, so that meant the leaders were on 18 with darkness coming on. Knowing it was their last hole of the day, either way.
2: Putt's on its way. Up to the cup. Looking good. Has a chance. Misses on the right edge. Missed on the right edge. Oh, my goodness. Everything but in.
3: That looked good. That looked good.
2: And he's going to tap that in. And this will be a par for Victor Hovland. So he is in at 21 under par. Will Scottie Scheffler be able to match this from just inside 9 feet?
1: Scheffler had putted first, but went long past the hole, as you heard, had more than an eight-footer coming back.
2: Absolute quiet around this 18th green. Sends it up to the cup.
4: Made it! And a fist pump from Scottie Scheffler. And we're coming back on Monday. He and Victor Hovland finish at 21 under par. Chance of USA for Scottie. The fans from Norway are here. They're going to have to come back on Monday. We're going to have a playoff.
1: Like a Ryder Cup atmosphere. SiriusXM PGA Tour Radio. The weather delay during the afternoon did not allow enough daylight for the playoff to happen Sunday evening, so it's back to the tee at 9 a.m. for the two of them at the Travelers Championship. They finished the weekend at 21 under. They'll play the playoff in the morning, repeating the 18th hole to determine the winner. It's the sixth playoff this season. Victor Hovland and Scottie Scheffler, the two remaining, going for the title at the Travelers Championship in Connecticut. Meanwhile, in Minnesota, KPMG Women's PGA Championship at Hazeltine. And the winner, Heyron Yu, 13 under for the week. First major championship for her, fourth career LPGA victory. Shot a 73 in the first round, trailed by 10 shots. Largest 18-hole deficit by a major champion in LPGA Tour history. Played the final three rounds at 14 under par. Let's bring in John Ryder now with the top sounds from Sunday.
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6: Thanks, Jay. We start with Sunday Night Baseball, which featured a near no-hitter for Boston starter Sonny Gray against his former team, the Yankees, and a walk-off at Fenway Park for a four-game sweep. John Shambi with the final call on ESPN Radio.
7: The pitch. Swing and a line drive, base hit right field, out into the vacated right field. In the score, Yoshida. Duran wins it, and they mob him between first and second. A seesaw battle in the late stages, and the Red Sox win it in 10. They walk it off 5-4. What a win.
0: Number four.
6: And the Cubs and Brewers go 10 innings in Milwaukee, and here's how it finished on the Cubs radio network.
8: Wicks works his motion. Here comes the 2-2. Sanchez hits one on the ground to third, fielded by Bregman. A second for one. Horner to first. Double play. Cubs win. Cubs win. They beat the Brewers 10.
0: Number three.
6: And we have another game going 10 innings, this time in Detroit with the Astros powering up, taking down the Tigers on KDME 790 AM.
7: 2-2. And Walker drives this one. Deep to left field. And you can kiss it goodbye. Four rows beyond the bullpens. A three-run home run for Christian Walker. His 19th long ball of the season. And the Astros now lead this one 7-3.
0: Number two.
6: Turning to golf, and it goes down to the wire in the final round of the Travelers Championship in Connecticut. And it will be decided in a playoff. The call on SiriusXM at PGA Tour Radio.
2: Absolute quiet around this 18th green. Sends it up to the cup.
4: Made it! And a fist pump from Scottie Scheffler. And we're coming back on Monday. He and Victor Hovland finish at 21 under par. Chance of USA for Scottie. The fans from Norway are here. They're going to have to come back on Monday. We're going to have a playoff.
0: Number one.
6: JR, top sound comes from the WNBA. Goes quadruple overtime in D.C. between the Mystics and Fire, and Portland's Carla Late would get it to double overtime for the Fire. 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
9: Down by three, less than 5 seconds to go. Carla Late was able to hit a three. Can they do it again? Late will fire. Yeah!
1: four-overtime thriller. Valkyries, a 76-67 win over the Liberty. 67 points, fewest in a game this season for New York. Aces, 107-99 over the Sky. Lynx go to a WNBA best, 15-4 with a win over the Wings. It's Monday, June 29th, birthday of Kawhi Leonard. He's 35. Unsportsmanlike is next time. Jay Reynolds back tomorrow with SportsCenter All Night. It's ESPN Radio.
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21: 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Alongside our resident Super Bowl champion, Chris Cantu, who said what up to Jay-Z on the sideline during an NFL game. I am Michelle Smallman. CeCe, how we doing? How was your weekend?
22: It was a great weekend. Had some friends in town visiting from New York. Smalls, I love hosting people, but I got to say, it's a lot of

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2: From the WMAY newsroom, I'm Greg Hallbleib. A federal jury in Springfield awarded about $6 million in damages to the family of a Girard man who died in a trucking collision in 2020. Chicago-based law firm Levitt & Percotti represented the family of 56-year-old John Bradley Barnes. The firm said Barnes was killed when a truck operated by Michael Hager of Greenwood Motor Lines was illegally parked on the shoulder of Interstate 55 south of Springfield and crashed into Barnes' vehicle when re-entering traffic. The Springfield man likely died from injuries received after falling in a construction area on North Grand Avenue earlier this month, according to Sangamon County Coroner Jim Allman. Preliminary autopsy results indicated 66-year-old Michael Satterfield died from a cervical spine fracture. Satterfield was found on the morning of June 18th near the construction site in the 1000 block of North Grand Avenue. He was pronounced dead at the scene. And as the new fiscal year begins Wednesday, the new Department of Early Childhood will officially launch also on July 1st. More at WMAY.com.
3: 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I'm Darren Pritchett. 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Well, right now it is 4 minutes after 6 o'clock and you are waking up to a current temperature of 74 degrees. It is going to be hot, hot, hot over the next few days. It's going to be a few days in which we talk about heat index values, unfortunately. Here comes your News Channel 20 storm team forecast with all the details. This is meteorologist Matt Bednar.
4: Dangerous heat and humidity will be in the area throughout most of this week as we have a heat advisory starting off this afternoon and continuing until Thursday night. We'll have a high of 93 degrees this afternoon with partly sunny skies, hopefully blocking out some of the sunshine today, and a breeze out of the south of the 25 miles per hour. But we'll have our heat index values anywhere between 100 and 110 this afternoon. Not much relief tonight as we'll stay in the mid to upper 70s and a lot of humidity in the overnight hours. And tomorrow we'll see very similar conditions, but just with more sunshine. With the News Channel 20 Storm Team Forecast, I'm meteorologist Matt Bednar.
3: Now it's time for your Morning Huddle Sports Report. Canadian Drew Nesbitt fired a final round 5-under par 66 to win the Memorial Health Championship at Panther Creek by one shot over Cole Sherwood. Nesbitt parred the 72nd hole to pick up his first Korn Ferry Tour win and claim the $180,000 first prize. The Chicago Cubs erupted for a 3-run 10th inning in Milwaukee with the help of Seiya Suzuki.
5: Here comes the 3-1 delivery. Line drive, base hit to left. Crow Armstrong scores. Around third, racing home, Bregman. Ball bobbled in left. 2-run single, Seiya Suzuki. And the Cubs now up 4-1 over the Brewers here in the 10th. Stopping at second base, Bush.
3: Jordan Wicks got the Cubs out of a jam in the bottom of the 10th inning to send the Cubs to a 4-3 victory. Chicago has now won 12 of their last 16 games to pull to within 5.5 games of first place Milwaukee. The Cubs pitch Shota Imanaga versus San Diego at Wrigley Field tonight at 7:05 on Sports Radio 92.3 and 1450. Kyle Leahy gave up only 2 hits and 1 run over 5 innings to help the Cardinals to defeat the Marlins 2-1 at a steamy Busch Stadium. Cardinal manager Oliver Marmol.
6: Had as good stuff as his previous start, in my opinion. It was a matter of these guys did a really nice job of just fouling off a ton of pitches, right? He got to 2 strikes and through the first 8 hitters had thrown 25 strikes, which is tough to do. That's more than 3 per hitter. So they battled. But he

0: was still able to kind of stay in the moment and make pitches when needed. So didn't go as deep, but still very effective.
1: Brian Torres hit a two-run home run in the second inning for the Redbirds. St. Louis has the day off today before playing at Atlanta tomorrow. The White Sox, Miguel Vargas, is having an all-star caliber year, and that continued against Kansas City yesterday.
2: Cranked in the air out into deep left, and it's a two-run homer. Miguel Vargas makes it 2-1.
3: It's like you looked into your crystal ball, Len. Talking about his career high in home runs, he just keeps adding on to it. Beautiful swing from Vargas on a slider right there.
1: Vargas went 2-for-2 with two walks, but the Royals would score five times off Sox starter Anthony Kay as the Royals edged the White Sox 5-4. The Sox Sam Antonacci went 1-for-4 with a walk and two runs scored. The Guardians topped Seattle 6-5 to tie the White Sox for first place in the AL Central. Sean Burke starts for the White Sox at Baltimore tonight at 5:35. Shane Van Gisbergen held off Chase Briscoe to win the NASCAR race at Sonoma. In the World Cup round of 32, Canada edged South Africa 1-0. The United States will face Bosnia on Wednesday. For more local scores, highlights, and interviews, log on to channel1450.com.
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1: 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This is your Monday morning, June 29th of 2026. It is 10 minutes after 6 o'clock and 74 degrees in downtown Springfield. The 4th of July is coming up on Saturday, so the Morning Huddle is taking the day off on Friday. We will have live shows in this time slot Monday through Thursday here on Sports Radio 92.3 FM and 1450 AM. Literally, it's going to be hotter than a firecracker the next few days here in central Illinois, as someone is definitely turning up the thermostat here in our area. Well, it was a warm day at Panther Creek for the final round of the Memorial Health Championship, and a guy up north walked away with the victory, the Cubs with an impressive weekend. We've got a lot to cover as we begin the Morning Huddle for this Monday morning.
5: It's time for the first pitch as Darren offers opening thoughts and sets up the lineup for today's Morning Huddle.
1: Well, the Corn Ferry Tour made its stop in Springfield this week, and we have a champion, a guy who's from a place where it's not normally this hot, I wouldn't expect. Canada, Drew Nesbitt walked away with the Corn Ferry Tour Championship. He posted a final round, 5 under par 66. Made a little two-footer on the final hole to secure the victory. A one-shot win over Cole Sherwood, who shot 62 on Sunday, but came up one shot short. So Nesbitt wins his first ever Corn Ferry Tour event, and he pockets $180,000. Congratulations to Drew, beating the heat out at Panther Creek Country Club. Great week of golf out at Panther Creek. Great job, as always, by Kate Peters and her staff putting on the Memorial Health Championship. Now to Major League Baseball. The Chicago Cubs and the Milwaukee Brewers wrapped up their three-game series at American Family Field. The Brew Crew won behind Jacob Mizorowski on Friday, 6-2. The Cubs put together a really good offensive game against the Brewers on Saturday, beating Milwaukee 8-2, setting up the rubber game of the three-game series yesterday. Brandon Woodruff on the mound for Milwaukee, and the Cubs went with Ryan Rolison, an opener. So, this game, in the bottom of the second inning, the Chicago Cubs looking to strike first. With Rolison on the mound, the Brewers send to the plate their catcher, Gary Sanchez.
10: Rolison rocks back and deals. Sanchez drives one deep in the air, down the left field line. This is gone. Second deck, solo shot, Gary Sanchez. And the Brewers strike first, a 1-0 lead over the Cubs here in the second.
1: Eighth home run of the year for Sanchez, 1-0. Milwaukee for Rolison, two innings, two hits, that one run with a couple of strikeouts. The Cubs then called upon a guy they just picked up off the scrap heap, Bryce Wilson. And what an outing for Wilson. 4 1/3 scoreless innings, scattering four hits with no walks and four strikeouts. You talk about picking up the slack with all these injuries. Wilson was fantastic for Chicago yesterday. The game remained scoreless until the bottom. It was 1-0 Milwaukee heading to the top of the seventh inning. The Cubs had runners on first and third. And Chicago, you know what? When you're taking on this Milwaukee team, you will take a run any way you can get it.
10: Pitch to Shaw. It bounces past the catcher, Sanchez, coming in to score. Half tie ball game. Nico advances to second. 1-1 Cubs and Brewers here in the seventh.
11: First pitch curveball from Ashby. He's not thrown many of them. And this one bounces at the feet. Right at the feet, which is kind of an odd thing. I'm surprised. Couldn't believe that ball didn't hit Shaw, but ends up the backstop, tie game, and now the Cubs with a runner in scoring position.
1: It's a good thing the ball did not hit Shaw. Wild pitch, run scores. The game is tied at one. Great job by the Cubs bullpen, continuing to hang zeros as they got the game into extra innings, tied at one. Thielbar, Ferguson, Webb followed Wilson into the ball game, and just continued to post outs. So now in the top of the 10th inning, the Cubs have an opportunity to take the lead for the first time in the ball game. They had the bases loaded with Michael Busch at the plate.
10: And listen to the Cub fans making noise here in Milwaukee. Huge spot in the game. 3-0. The pitch. It's low. Ball four. Cubs take the lead as Dean scores. 2-1 Cubs over the Brewers here on the top of the 10th. And the base is still loaded for the Cubs.
1: Good work by Busch. He picks up the RBI. Seiya Suzuki had a chance to add on.
10: Here comes the 3-1 delivery. Line drive, base hit to left. Crow Armstrong scores. Around third, racing home. Bregman, ball bobbled in left. Two-run single, Seiya Suzuki. And the Cubs now up 4-1 over the Brewers here in the 10th. Stopping at second base, Busch.
1: So Seiya Suzuki having a really nice month of June. He picks up a couple of RBI. He now has 37 on the campaign. Batting average at .262, on base now at .349 for Seiya Suzuki, who really struggled throughout the month of May. That two RBI base hit capped off a three-run 10th inning. Cubs lead by a score of 4-1. The Brewers tried to make it interesting. In fact, they did. Christian Yelich had an RBI single. The Cub lead was 4-2. Then with the bases loaded, Milwaukee would pick up a run as Garrett Mitchell would walk. His 37th RBI of the year forces in another run, and it's 4-3. The Brewers down 4-3 with one out in the bottom of the 10th inning, had the bases loaded. And Jordan Wicks, it is fair to say, has been awful this year in the major leagues with Chicago. Was the guy on the mound trying to keep the Cub advantage and get them back in the win column against Milwaukee.
3: Wicks works his motion. Here comes the 2-2. Sanchez hits one on the ground to third. Fielded by Bregman. A second for one. Horner to first. Double play! Cubs win! Cubs win! They beat the Brewers 4-3 in 10.
1: I'm not sure how many good outings the Cubs will get out of Jordan Wicks, but boy, did he come up big yesterday. An inning, a walk, and records his first save. Cubs win 4-3 in 10 innings and take 2 out of 3 from the Brew Crew at American Family Field. For the Cubs, 4 runs on just 4 base hits. They committed 1 error. Stranded 8, went 1-for-10 with runners in scoring position. Only one player had a multi-hit game for Chicago, Nico Horner, who went 2-for-4. Pete Crow Armstrong 0-for-2 but walked 3 times in the ballgame. The winning pitcher was Webb, who's 3-2. Wicks records the save for the Brew Crew. 3 runs, 10 hits, no errors, 10 left. They went 2-for-12. With runners in scoring position, Joel Kunal took the loss, giving up those 3 runs in the top of inning number 10. So the Cubs take 2 out of 3 from Milwaukee. They have now won 12 of their last 16 games. And by taking 2 out of 3, the Cubs clip into the Brewers' NL Central lead. It's down now to 5.5 games. And the Cubs right now are currently the second place wild card team in that chase. The Cubs return home to take on the San Diego Padres tonight, 7:05 first pitch, 6:30 pregame on Sports Radio 92.3 and 1450. The St. Louis Cardinals taking on the Miami Marlins at a steamy Busch Stadium. Yesterday afternoon, the Marlins had grabbed the first 2 games of the series to jump the Cardinals in the National League wild card standings. The Marlins really shut down the Cardinal bats, winning 4-0 on Friday, 5-1 on Saturday. Kyle Leahy pitching for the Redbirds, Tyler Phillips for Miami. This was going to be a pitcher's duel throughout. Scoreless, bottom of inning number 2, Mason went on base, Brian Torres at the plate. He had 3 at-bats over the last 2 weeks.
12: Swing and a drive, that's hammered toward the right field corner, that ball is gone!
1: Audio courtesy of Cardinals TV, Brian Torres hits his 3rd home run of the year, RBI 6-7. Redbirds grabbed a 2-0 lead for Kyle Leahy. First 4 innings, no runs, no hits allowed. But in the top of the 5th inning, the Marlins broke through. Owen Casey doubled, leading off the 5th inning. The next batter is Graham Pauley.
13: Has he done it again? This is into the right field corner. That's a fair ball for Graham Pauley. That hops on the track and over the wall. That is an automatic double for Graham, and now it's 2-1.
1: Audio courtesy of Marlins TV, but Leahy would get out of that jam, allowing just the 1 run. Leahy threw a lot of pitches, 87 on a hot day in downtown St. Louis, only went 5 innings, allowing 2 hits, the 1 run. He walked 3 and struck out 5. He left the ball game with a chance to be the winning pitcher. It was 2-1 St. Louis after 5 innings. The Cardinal bullpen did its job. J.J. Romero got four outs. Ryan Stanek, two outs. George Soriano, three outs. We went to the ninth inning, and the Cardinals still had the 2-1 advantage on the Marlins. Riley O'Brien pitched the ninth inning, got the first two batters, and was looking to close out a Cardinal victory.
14: The 2-2 pitch on the ground. Burley with a backhand, and the Cardinals have beaten the Marlins. What a game. Great pitching.
1: No doubt about that. Cardinals win 2-1 over Miami. For the Marlins, just a run on four hits, no errors, five left. The losing pitcher was the starter, a tough luck loser, Phillips. Gave up six hits and two runs over seven and a third innings. For the Redbirds, two runs, six hits, no errors, two left, 0 for 3 with runners in scoring position. J.J. Weatherholt had two of the six Cardinal base hits. So for the Redbirds, are now 43-38. They salvaged the final game of the three-game series. And with the loss by Milwaukee to the Cubs, the Cardinals back to within seven games of Milwaukee for first place in the NL Central. In the wild card chase, the Phillies hold the number one position in the National League. They're 47-37, one game ahead of the Chicago Cubs, who are the number two wild card. And with the Padres losing to the Dodgers, St. Louis jumps over the Padres and the Marlins for the number three wild card position in the National League. The Padres and the Marlins are a half a game behind St. Louis for that final spot in the National League playoff chase. For the Cardinals, they have the day off today, and then they have to open up a three-game series in Atlanta against the NL East leading Atlanta Braves starting tomorrow. The Braves are 3-7 in their last 10. They lead the NL East now by just three games over Philadelphia, Atlanta, 49-33. Now let's go to the south side of Chicago. White Sox and Royals completing their three-game series. The White Sox drubbed the Royals Friday 22-1, and then a 2-1 victory on Saturday. White Sox going for the sweep against Kansas City. Anthony Kay on the mound for the Sox. Lunder Avila got the start for Kansas City. A lot of scoring right off the bat. Carter Jensen, an RBI single, scored Lane Thomas in the top of the first. 1-0 in favor of the Royals. The White Sox had an answer in the bottom of the first inning. Sam Antonacci on base in front of Miguel Vargas.
2: Cranked in the air out into deep left, and it's a two-run homer. Miguel Vargas makes it 2-1.
3: It's like you looked into your crystal ball, Len. Talking about his career high in home runs, he just keeps adding on to it. Beautiful swing from Vargas on a slider right there.
1: Miguel Vargas, homer number 19, RBI 51-52. Vargas would go 2-for-2 with two walks, two runs scored, and two runs batted in. After an inning, White Sox 2, Royals 1. Lane Thomas drove in a run in the top of the second inning, followed by a Bobby Witt Jr. sacrifice fly, a two-run top of the second, and the Royals had a 3-2 advantage. That was until the bottom of inning number two, two runners on base for Kyle Teal.
2: There's a swing and a crack bat flare, left field, base hit. Antonacci scores. The throw to the plate, late. Vargas scores. It trickles away from the catcher. Teal ends up at second, and they've got the lead again. It's 4-3.
3: And the magic continues.
1: Sam Antonacci went 1-for-4 with a walk and two runs scored. He scored on that base hit, and the White Sox back in front after two innings. It was 4-3 Southsiders. Kansas City tied the game at the top of the third. Isaac Collins, RBI double. It was 4-4, and then the game-deciding play actually occurred in the top of the fourth inning. Bobby Witt Jr. on base in front of Carter Jensen.
2: 28 steals. There's a line bullet, fair, right field corner. is going to score Witt easily. Jensen's going to have a double, and the Royals lead 5-4.
15: For Anthony Kay, 3 2/3 innings, 7 hits, 5 runs, 4 earned. He would end up taking the loss. He falls to 6-3 after a lot of scoring over the first 4 innings. Nothing after the top of the 4th. Kansas City edged the White Sox 5-4. The Sox are now 43-39. The Royals 35-50. Kansas City, 5 runs on 11 hits, no errors, 9 left. The Sox, 4 runs, 7 hits, an error, 6 left. They went 1-for-5 with runners in scoring position. Cleveland rallied past Seattle 6-5. So with that victory by the Guardians, they are once again tied with the White Sox for first place in the AL Central. Both teams with a 5.24 winning percentage, the White Sox are 43-39, and the Guardians are now 44-40. For the White Sox, they travel to Baltimore to take on the Orioles tonight, 5:35 first pitch. Sean Burke will be the starting pitcher for Chicago. The Texas Rangers are going to be in action today. They're going to be hosting the Texas Rangers. So the Sox and the Guardians once again deadlocked atop the AL Central. Other news from NASCAR at Sonoma, Shane Van Gisbergen, he picked up the victory with Chase Briscoe second. In the World Cup, Canada, a very late goal to beat South Africa 1-0. The Canadians in the round of 16 for the first time in team history. The United States will meet Bosnia in a round of 32 knockout match on Wednesday. That's a look at your headlines on this Monday morning. It is 6:29 at Sports Radio 92.3 and 1450. Coming up, we will recheck the headlines we told you to watch for on Friday's program. We'll update the baseball weekend at 7:10. Illinois basketball has put together another very exciting non-conference schedule. That discussion at 7:35. A look back at the Memorial Health Championship at 8:10. Channel 1450 award-winning interviews. The Football Players of the Year, Ryan Shepherd, Colton Knadler at 8:35. 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
24: From the WMAY newsroom, I'm Greg Hallbleib. The new Department of Early Childhood will officially launch on July 1st, completing one of Governor J.B. Pritzker's top priorities of his second term to create the new agency. The General Assembly passed the measure with bipartisan support in 2024, which calls for consolidating a variety of early childhood services that are spread across multiple state agencies under one roof. Illinois residents will soon have a faster way to learn about prescription drug recalls. Senator Doris Turner sponsored the legislation that will require pharmacies to post a sign at their pharmacy counter and drive-up window that includes a QR code for people to sign up for medication recalls through the U.S. Food and Drug Administration. Governor J.B. Pritzker signed the measure into law on Friday. It takes effect January 1st. A Springfield man likely died from injuries received after falling in a construction area on North Grand Avenue earlier this month, according to Sangamon County Coroner Jim Allman. Preliminary autopsy results indicated 66-year-old Michael Satterfield died from a cervical spine fracture. More at WMAY.com.
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15: 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Sorry, that last line there of Dan Patrick's read got me. 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Here is meteorologist Matt Bednar.
26: Dangerous heat and humidity will be in the area throughout most of this week, as we have a heat advisory starting off this afternoon and continuing until Thursday night. We'll have a high of 93 degrees this afternoon with partly sunny skies, hopefully blocking out some of the sunshine today, and a breeze out of the south of the 25 miles per hour. But we'll have our heat index values anywhere between 100 and 110 this afternoon. Not much relief tonight, as we'll stay in the mid to upper 70s and a lot of humidity in the overnight hours. And tomorrow we'll see very similar conditions, but just with more sunshine. With the News Channel 20 Storm Team Forecast, I'm meteorologist Matt Bednar.
15: This is your Morning Huddle Sports Report. The Memorial Health Championship was won by Drew Nesbitt. The Canadian parred the final hole to defeat Cole Sherwood by one shot. Nesbitt recorded a final round 66 to win the $180,000 first place check. Seiya Suzuki's two RBI base hit highlighted a three-run 10th inning to put the Cubs ahead of the Brewers 4-1. Milwaukee scored two times in the bottom of the 10th and had a chance to win the game against Jordan Wicks.
5: Wicks works his motion. Here comes the 2-2. Sanchez hits one on the ground to third, fielded by Bregman. A second for one. Horner to first. Double play! Cubs win! Cubs win! They beat the Brewers 4-3 in 10.
15: The Cubs took two out of three games from the Brewers after their 4-3 victory. Chicago is now 5.5 games behind Milwaukee for first place in the NL Central and currently the number two wildcard team in the National League. Shota Imanaga pitches for the Cubs at home versus San Diego tonight at 7:05 on Sports Radio 92.3 and 1450. The Cardinals attempted to salvage the final game of a three-game home series against the Marlins. The game was scoreless until the bottom of the second when the Redbirds' Brian Torres was at the plate with a runner on.
12: Swing and a drive. That's hammered toward the right field corner. That ball is gone.
15: Audio courtesy of Cardinals TV. That was all the Cardinal offense would provide, but that's all they would need as St. Louis beat the Marlins 2-1. Kyle Leahy earned the win after giving up one run over five innings. Riley O'Brien collected his 20th save of the season. St. Louis jumped the Marlins and the Padres for the National League's number three wild card position. The Redbirds take the day off today. They'll play at Atlanta tomorrow. The Royals broke a 4-4 tie with the White Sox in the fourth inning, thanks to Carter Jensen.
2: There's a line bullet, fair, right field corner. It's going to score Witt easily. Jensen's going to have a double, and the Royals lead 5-4.
15: And Kansas City would top the White Sox 5-4 as they scored all five runs off Sox starter Anthony Kay. Miguel Vargas had a perfect day at the plate, going 2-for-2 with a two-run home run and two walks. Sam Antonacci went 1-for-4 with a walk and two runs scored. The Guardians edged Seattle 6-5, so Cleveland and the White Sox are once again tied for first place in the AL Central. The Southsiders open a series in Baltimore tonight at 5:35 with Sean Burke on the hill. Shane Van Gisbergen won the NASCAR race at Sonoma with Chase Briscoe finishing second. In the World Cup round of 32, Canada got by South Africa 1-0. The United States will meet Bosnia on Wednesday. For more local scores, highlights, and interviews, log on to channel1450.com.
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10: You want answers?
11: I think I'm entitled.
10: You want answers?
11: I want the truth. 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
15: 20 minutes in front of 7 o'clock on the Morning Huddle. Good morning, everyone. Darren Pritchard with you. It is time for today's My 5, which is what were my 5 headlines that I asked you to watch for over the weekend. So how do those headlines turn out? Let's take a look.
27: Ladies and gentlemen, this is number 5.
15: Now, number 5 was more of a look ahead. I was discussing the Michigan basketball coach leaving to become the head coach of the Dallas Mavericks. And would any of the Michigan players either announce over the weekend that they're staying or leaving? It's been all quiet in Ann Arbor so far. I'd have to imagine most of the players they brought in will stick around. So we'll replace that one with another headline. Glenwood's Reed Detmers back in action for the Angels on the mound Saturday against the Athletics. His last start was against the Athletics in Sacramento. Gave up 5 runs over 6 innings, ending a great run on the mound for Detmers. Well, he got back to some really solid pitching on Saturday against that same A's team. 5 2/3 innings, only 4 hits allowed, 2 earned runs. He walked 3 and struck out 8, and he lowered his ERA from 3.93 back down to 3.88. Detmers got a no decision, but the Angels would go on to win the game 5-2, And even though he may not get the win in these starts, for the Angels, in Reed Detmer's last seven starts, the Angels are 6-1. Detmer's is 2-0 in those seven starts. So when Detmer's has been going to the mound, good things are happening for the Angels. Weird sequence over the weekend. They fired their general manager and hired former Cardinals head of baseball operations, John Mozeliak. The Angels are now being run by Mozeliak. He was doing interviews out in Los Angeles, of course, taking over this responsibility. And guess what word he used quite often to describe the situation with the Angels and what the fans need to have? Something he said 462,372 times as head of the Cardinal organization: the fans need to have patience. Who knows if he'll stick around? He is the interim guy right now out in Los Angeles. So John Mozeliak now in charge of the Angels. If he could ship Reed Detmers to St. Louis, that would be very, very nice.
1: Four!
15: At number four, another headline we asked you to watch for on Friday, the Marlins-Cardinals series. The Redbirds entered the series ahead of Miami in the wild card chase, but Miami has been one of the best teams in baseball in the month of June, and they showed it over the first two games of the series, really quieting the Cardinal bats, winning 4-0 and 5-1. For the Cardinals, the top of their lineup, which has been just outstanding all year, have hit a bit of a tough stretch. J.J. Weatherholt had two hits yesterday, but he is now 6 for his last 26. And in those 26 at-bats, he does not have an extra base hit. And in that sequence, he has not walked, which is very, very strange. Jordan Walker had the day off yesterday. Walker, his last extra base hit was 16 days ago, June 13th. And Ivan Herrera, who has been an on-base machine for the Redbirds in the number two spot in their lineup, Herrera went 0-for-3 yesterday. He has one extra base hit over the last 13 games. If the Cardinals are going to stay in the playoff chase, boy, those top guys in the lineup definitely have to get going. Cardinals won yesterday 2-1 to at least salvage the final game of the series, and they jump back over the Padres and the Marlins for the number three wild card spot in the National League. But we saw the Marlins are definitely a legitimate playoff contender in the National League. They took 4 of 6 games from the Redbirds this year.
3: Today's number is...
15: Well, the White Sox took 2 out of 3 from Kansas City on the south side of Chicago, but my goodness, we have to highlight what happened on Friday. The White Sox erupted for 22 runs on 23 base hits. The White Sox would score 10 times in the third inning of poor Mitch Spence. His final line, 53 pitches, an inning and a third, 8 hits, 10 runs, all earned, 3 walks, 2 strikeouts, gave up 2 home runs, and he walked away from that game with an ERA this year of 21.21. For the White Sox on Friday, Sam Antonacci went 3-for-5 with a walk and 2 runs scored in the series. He went 5-for-13 with 4 runs scored and a couple of walks. On Friday, Miguel Vargas, 5 RBI in the game. He went 3-for-6 with a home run and 2 runs scored. Kyle Teal, 2-for-5, a walk, 2 runs scored, 3 RBI. Andrew Benintendi went 2-for-4 with a home run, a couple of runs scored, and an RBI. Colson Montgomery, a hit, a walk, and a run scored. Chase Meidroff, 4-for-5 with a walk, 3 runs scored, 2 RBI. And how about from the 8 and 9 spots in your lineup, Tristan Peters and Jacob Gonzalez combined to go 5-for-9 with 2 walks, 6 runs scored, 2 home runs, and 11 driven in. Peters knocked in 6, Gonzalez with 5, and Gonzalez would deliver the game-winning base hit in Saturday's 2-1 victory. But how about the Sox exploding for 22 runs on Friday? Sox take 2 out of 3. Cleveland wins yesterday, so the Sox and the Guardians once again tied for first place atop the standings in the AL Central.
1: Ah, number 2. Your timing is impeccable.
15: All right, so our number 2 headline to watch from Friday's show, how would the Memorial Health Championship play out? Well, we had a really solid final end to the golf tournament. Drew Nesbitt from Canada needed to par the 72nd hole to secure his first Korn Ferry Tour victory, and Nesbitt got the job done. He drained a two-footer to wrap up his first Korn Ferry Tour title, a one-shot victory over Cole Sherwood, who shot a 9 under par, 62 in the final round to have a chance to win the Memorial Health Championship, but came up one shot short. So Canadian Drew Nesbitt becomes the winner of the 11th annual Memorial Health Championship, the one-shot victory over Cole Sherwood. Nesbitt bogeyed the 18th hole on Saturday, but got the par when he needed it in the final round on Sunday. And for his efforts, he wins $180,000.
1: Number one.
15: And the number one storyline from Friday's show we asked you to watch out for, how would the Cubs-Brewers series play out? On paper, it sure looked like the Brewers were going to win this series because they were starting their three best pitchers, Mizorowski, Harrison, and Woodruff. The Cubs counter with Ray, Peterson, and then went with the opener, Rolison, yesterday. And what do you know? The Cubs take 2 out of 3 games from Milwaukee. And we're going to talk more about this in the next segment, but I did a segment last week on the possibilities that David Peterson might be a whole lot better than the back of his baseball card reads so far this year. Peterson picked up by the Cubs from the Mets, and at least for one day, he looked pretty doggone good. 5 2/3 innings Saturday, 5 hits, 2 earned runs, helping the Cubs to beat the Brewers 8-2, and then the dramatic win yesterday, 4-3 win in 10 innings. Jordan Wicks, of all people, induced a double play to end the game in the bottom of the 10th, and the Cubs beat the Brewers 4-3. The Cubs have won now 12 of 16, and they are back to within 5.5 of the Brewers, so at least they're showing up now once again in the Brewers' rear view mirror in the NL Central. Good work by the Cubs this weekend. Not easy to win in Milwaukee. They take 2 out of 3 from the Brew Crew. And those are some of the headlines we asked you to watch out for on Friday, and that's how things turned out. So what about today? The Cubs are back home. The White Sox are on the road. Are they favored to win? We'll tell you what Circus Sports Illinois is telling us coming up in our next segment. 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
2: Your time is 6:54. Your current temperature is 75 degrees. 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I'm guessing the wind is going to be blowing out today based on the total runs at 12. Shota Imanaga is pitching as well. He is known to give up a few home runs. That probably helped that cause a little bit. But the Cubs, a big favorite against the Padres. The Cubs at minus 148. The Padres at plus 133. The Cardinals are idle today. The White Sox are in Baltimore. They're at Camden Yards to take on the Orioles. And Baltimore is the favorite at minus 133. You can get the Sox on the money line at plus 119. Sean Burke is the starting pitcher for Chicago. The over-under for total runs, Sox and O's, is 9. Check out all of the lines right now at Circa Sports Illinois. You can download their free betting app right now. Your time is 6:56. 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
3: From ABC News, I'm Sherry Preston. Dangerous weather all over the country, including in the state of Kentucky, where five people are believed to have drowned.
12: Torrential rains leaving communities flooded, dozens of water rescues.
13: We have been hit really hard, wiping out roads and bridges.
12: Governor Andy Beshear declaring a state of emergency. In the West, dry conditions and gusty winds are helping to fuel multiple wildfires. Lionel Moise, ABC News, New York.
3: Three firefighters killed in those wildfires this week. The heat is expected to be the big story. Triple-digit temperatures expected in places like New York, Philadelphia, and Washington, D.C. President Trump saying on social media this morning, Iran has requested a meeting with the United States. Iranian officials quickly saying no such meeting has been scheduled. In Lebanon, meantime,
14: officials say Israel attacked a tunnel used by Iranian-backed Hezbollah fighters. Just hours earlier, Israel and Lebanon had agreed to the framework of a new agreement.
3: ABC's Karen Hua. There have been hundreds of aftershocks in Venezuela following the twin earthquakes that hit less than a minute apart, killing at least 1,400 people. Another big move in the media industry. Comcast is splitting itself in two.
15: It's not the kind of spinoff that NBC is used to, but Comcast is creating a separate company to hold NBC Universal, NBC News, Universal Pictures, and Peacock streaming service, along with Sky, the British broadcaster it bought in 2018. Comcast will keep its broadband and wireless businesses as they are. Comcast shares soared 23% in pre-market trading on the news.
3: That's ABC's Jim Ryan. This is a big week for the U.S. Supreme Court. Justices are wrapping up this term and are expected to issue some major rulings today and or tomorrow. Among them, the birthright citizenship question, two cases on an extension of presidential powers, the issue of transgender women and girls in sports, and whether states can accept mail-in ballots past Election Day. 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
1: From the WMAY newsroom, I'm Greg Hallbleib. A federal jury in Springfield awarded about $6 million in damages to the family of a Girard man who died in a trucking collision in 2020. Chicago-based law firm Levitt & Percotti represented the family of 56-year-old John Bradley Barnes. The firm said Barnes was killed when a truck operated by Michael Hager of Greenwood Motor Lines was illegally parked on the shoulder of Interstate 55 south of Springfield and crashed into Barnes' vehicle when re-entering traffic. The Springfield man likely died from injuries received after falling in a construction area on North Grand Avenue earlier this month, according to Sangamon County Coroner Jim Allman. Preliminary autopsy results indicated 66-year-old Michael Satterfield died from a cervical spine fracture. Satterfield was found on the morning of June 18th near the construction site in the 1000 block of North Grand Avenue. He was pronounced dead at the scene. And as the new fiscal year begins Wednesday, the new Department of Early Childhood will officially launch also on July 1st. More at WMAY.com.
2: 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My name is Darren Pritchett. Good morning. Hope you had a fantastic weekend. I hope you enjoy hot weather because that's what we have. Plenty of it on the way. It's so warm that we have to start talking about heat index values. Never a good sign. Okay, right now, though, it is 75 degrees in the capital city, and this is your News Channel 20 Storm Team forecast from meteorologist Matt Bednar.
3: Dangerous heat and humidity will be in the area throughout most of this week as we have a heat advisory starting off this afternoon and continuing until Thursday night. We'll have a high of 93 degrees this afternoon with partly sunny skies, hopefully blocking out some of the sunshine today, and a breeze out of the south of the 25 miles per hour. But we'll have our heat index values anywhere between 100 and 110 this afternoon. Not much relief tonight as we'll stay in the mid to upper 70s and a lot of humidity in the overnight hours. And tomorrow we'll see very similar conditions, but just with more sunshine. With the News Channel 20 Storm Team Forecast, I'm meteorologist Matt Bednar.
2: Now it's time for your morning huddle sports report. Canadian Drew Nesbitt fired a final round 5-under par 66 to win the Memorial Health Championship at Panther Creek by one shot over Cole Sherwood. Nesbitt parred the 72nd hole to pick up his first Korn Ferry Tour win and claim the $180,000 first prize. The Chicago Cubs erupted for a three-run 10th inning in Milwaukee with the help of Seiya Suzuki.
4: Here comes the 3-1 delivery. Line drive, base hit to left. Crow Armstrong scores around third, racing home. Bregman, ball bobbled in left. Two-run single, Seiya Suzuki, and the Cubs now up 4-1 over the Brewers here in the 10th, stopping at second base, Bush.
2: Jordan Wicks got the Cubs out of a jam in the bottom of the 10th inning to send the Cubs to a 4-3 victory. Chicago has now won 12 of their last 16 games to pull to within 5.5 games of first place Milwaukee. The Cubs pitch Shota Imanaga versus San Diego at Wrigley Field tonight at 7:05 on Sports Radio 92.3 and 1450. Kyle Leahy gave up only two hits and one run over five innings to help the Cardinals to defeat the Marlins 2-1 at a steamy Busch Stadium. Cardinal manager Oliver Marmol.
5: Had as good stuff as his previous start, in my opinion. It was a matter of these guys did a really nice job of just fouling off a ton of pitches, right? He got to two strikes and through the first eight hitters had thrown 25 strikes, which is tough to do. That's more than three per hitter. They battled. But he was still able to kind of stay in the moment and make pitches when needed. So it didn't go as deep, but still very effective.
2: Brian Torres hit a two-run home run in the second inning for the Redbirds. St. Louis has the day off today before playing at Atlanta tomorrow.

0: The White Sox, Miguel Vargas, is having an all-star caliber year, and that continued against Kansas City yesterday.
1: Cranked in the air out into deep left, and it's a two-run homer. Miguel Vargas makes it 2-1.
2: It's like you looked into your crystal ball, Len. Talking about his career high in home runs, he just keeps adding on to it. Beautiful swing from Vargas on a slider right there.
0: Vargas went 2-for-2 with two walks, but the Royals would score five times off Sox starter Anthony Kay as the Royals edged the White Sox 5-4. The Sox Sam Antonacci went 1-for-4 with a walk and two runs scored. The Guardians topped Seattle 6-5 to tie the White Sox for first place in the AL Central. Sean Burke starts for the White Sox at Baltimore tonight at 5:35. Shane Van Gisbergen held off Chase Briscoe to win the NASCAR race at Sonoma. In the World Cup round of 32, Canada edged South Africa 1-0. The United States will face Bosnia on Wednesday. For more local scores, highlights, and interviews, log on to channel1450.com.
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0: Well, another weekend is in the book, but things continue to move on at Green Hyundai in Springfield. They are very patriotic. I know the last time we talked to Mike Quimby from Green Hyundai, they're trying to sell 250 cars. Mike, give us an update on that process.
4: Hey, how about 110 already? 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So it's a great time to be an American, and I'm proud to be that, and so is Green Hyundai. So here we go. We are up and rolling and getting it on. 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You got to get some of that, guys. I'm concerned about interest rates here in the future. The inflation can't be hot this long and not see higher interest rates. 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And Hyundais are the lowest priced cars in their competitive field. Extraordinary products come from birth in 1986 to what they are today, the fastest growing auto manufacturer in the world. 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
0: Mike, I'm wondering, is there one model from the Hyundai lot that has been the most popular so far this year? Does one stand out above the rest, or is it pretty balanced?
4: It's all about value, which the Hyundai line represents. 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
0: Mike, have a terrific Monday. We'll catch up with you once again on Wednesday.
4: We appreciate it, Darren. Thank you.
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11: I'm clearing too early. I'm clearing too late. My swing feels like an unfolding lawn chair.
0: 13 minutes after 7 o'clock on this Monday morning, 75 degrees in the capital city, and this is the Morning Huddle on 92.3 and 1450. Hi, everyone. Darren Pritchett with you. We've got four live shows this week, Monday through Thursday. It is an off day for the Morning Huddle on Friday, as we will be celebrating the 4th of July holiday on Friday. So hope you'll join us Monday through Thursday, 6 to 9 a.m., the Morning Huddle on Sports Radio 92.3 and 1450. Well, it's way too early for the Morning Huddle to take a victory lap. You can't just go by one performance and say, hey, we're on the money. But we spent some time last week. We did a segment on the Cubs acquiring left-handed starting pitcher David Peterson from the New York Mets, and I tried to paint a picture that Peterson might be a guy that could really help this team despite his 6 ERA with the New York Mets. We laid out that the Mets' defensive infield is truly one of the worst in baseball. In fact, their outfield is not a whole lot better. And a guy that 50% of the time produces ground balls, putting the Cubs' defense behind him, I thought could make a big difference. And at least for one outing, Peterson showed what he might be able to do for the Chicago Cubs as he got the start in Milwaukee on Saturday and gave the Cubs an outstanding pitching performance in a time in which they are dealing with injury after injury. And David Peterson answered the bell against the first place Brewers up in Milwaukee. Peterson, 5 2/3 innings. He gave up 5 hits, 2 runs, both earned. He did not walk a batter, and he struck out 2. The Cubs allowed Peterson to only throw 69 pitches, and he recorded 42 strikes in the ball game. 6 ground balls and 7 fly balls allowed by Peterson in the ballgame. So the Brewers were able to get the ball in the air a little more than normal when you face Peterson. But how about Peterson? Going up against Kyle Harrison, one of the big surprises in baseball, the left-hander probably headed to the All-Star game representing Milwaukee. He went toe-to-toe with Harrison, who only went 5 innings, giving up 2 runs and striking out 9. But the Cubs got to the Brewers' bullpen, and on Saturday, the Cubs won by a score of 8-2. So very early in the returns, not enough information to declare a winner, but at least for one day, David Peterson lived up to the hype as he gave the Cubs an outstanding start on Saturday, and the Cubs would end up taking 2 out of 3 from Milwaukee. Nice job, David Peterson. We've got just a couple of days left in the month of June, so we will be able to close up shop on June stats middle of the week. But how about Pete Crow Armstrong right now in the month of June? This has truly been his turnaround month after having a really tough stretch from August 1st last year through May 31st. PCA looks like the all-star and difference maker once again. Just in the month of June, PCA is hitting .367 with a .447 on base, and the OPS is off the chart at 1.213. Pete Crow Armstrong has 10 home runs in the month of June, and he has driven in 19. Just as significant as anything I just read to you, his strikeout rate is down and his walk rate is up. The thing about PCA has always been if he just becomes a little more selective, he can be that dominant offensive player. But he really lost his way for a while, and now he's being much more selective, and what a difference it has made. Pete Crow Armstrong, when the regular season started at the end of March through May 31st, walked a total of 22 times. So far, in the month of June, he has walked 14 times. More selective, better pitches to hit. All of a sudden, here comes the on-base percentage. Here comes the slugging percentage, as pitchers are having to come in with pitches more hittable when he is more selective. And now Pete Crow Armstrong making a late push to go back to the All-Star game. Not like a starter as last year, but pretty good chance PCA is going to be a reserve National League outfield All-Star based on what he has done in the month of June. And the overall numbers for PCA have really skyrocketed thanks to this terrific month of June, where I would have to imagine that PCA is going to be the National League Player of the Month for June. I can't think of anybody else that would have close to these numbers. Now, Dansby Swanson had 15 RBI in three games in New York. PCA has 19 in the month, but I think Dansby's other numbers just don't stand up to it. So pretty good chance we'll hear PCA as the National League Player of the Month when that honor comes out in just a few days. For the Cubs, they've got three at home against San Diego. The Padre team they eliminated in the first round series last year at Wrigley Field. They won the third and deciding game with San Diego. And for the Cubs, they will go with Shota Imanaga tonight, Matthew Boyd Tuesday, and Colin Ray on Wednesday. San Diego, terrific pitching. Offense comes and goes. Right now, the Cubs are 5.5 games behind Milwaukee for the top spot in the NL Central. And now this series against San Diego is very important because the Cubs and the Padres are battling for wild card position in the National League. Starting play today, the Cubs are a game behind the Phillies for that top wild card spot. So the Cubs in second place. The Cardinals jump the Padres and Marlins back into the third spot. So the Padres start today 43-39 on the campaign. They're a half a game behind the Cardinals for that number three wild card spot. And the Padres are currently two games behind the Cubs for that number two wild card position. So if the Padres could sweep this series, they would jump the Cubs in the National League wild card standings. But again, the Padres offense has been very anemic and inconsistent so far this year. They have not announced a starting pitcher for tonight's game. J.P. Sears is going to start tomorrow, and Walker Buehler will take the mound. So the good news for the Chicago Cubs, they are going to miss one of the top pitchers for San Diego in Michael King. So Cubs and Padres start that series tonight. Now you look at the St. Louis Cardinals. They have hit a little bit of a tough patch, and we set up late last week that the next week and a half is going to be very telling for the St. Louis Cardinals. Could they be ready to take a little bit of a dip? And offensively, they have quieted down for sure. The Marlins held them down to only three runs in the three-game series at Busch Stadium. Fortunately for St. Louis, two of the runs occurred yesterday, holding the Marlins to one. Cardinals picked up a 2-1 win behind a two-run home run by Brian Torres. But the top four in that lineup that have carried this team, Weatherholt, Herrera, Burleson, and Walker, have hit the skids a little bit, and that's putting a lot of pressure on a starting rotation that really needs the help of the offense. But a job well done by Kyle Leahy yesterday as he went five innings, gave up two hits and a run. Those hits were back-to-back in the fifth inning, doubles producing a run. But Leahy did a great job giving the Cardinals a chance to win, and the Redbirds picked up the win 2-1. So St. Louis now seven games back in Milwaukee in the NL Central race, a game and a half behind the Cubs for second place. And as I mentioned, the Cardinals once again the number three wild card in the National League. But playing the Diamondbacks and the Marlins at home this week was the start of a very difficult stretch, and St. Louis only went 2-4, dropping 2 out of 3 to both the Diamondbacks and the Marlins. And now, really, the gauntlet starts for St. Louis. How will they come out of this stretch? You've got 3 in Atlanta starting tomorrow. The only good news is the Braves have played their worst baseball the last couple of weeks. They're still in first place in the National League East, but they have dropped 7 of their last 10. It's going to be Libertor, McGreevy, and May pitching for the Redbirds in Atlanta. Then after that 3-game series in Atlanta, it's going to be a quick turnaround. The Cardinals play a night game in Atlanta and an afternoon game at Wrigley Field on Friday, a 3:05 first pitch. The Cardinals will be able to go with Pallante, Leahy, and Libertor against the Cubs. Chicago will have Peterson, then maybe a bullpen game Saturday, and Imanaga on Sunday. So after 3 in Atlanta and 3 in Chicago against the Cubs, then the Redbirds come home. A 5-game series, including a doubleheader against the NL Central leading Milwaukee Brewers. And when that fun is over, then the Redbirds welcome the Atlanta Braves to Busch Stadium. So this is a 14-game stretch against teams that are in the postseason right now. The Braves twice, the Cubs, and that 5-game series against the Milwaukee Brewers. Let's see where the Cardinals stand after that stretch of action right now. They're 5 games over .500. Let's see how many games are over .500, or maybe they've slipped under after this stretch of contests against some of the best teams in the National League. And for the Chicago White Sox, taking 2 out of 3 from Kansas City, Cleveland picked up a win yesterday. They scored 5 in the bottom of the 8th to rally to beat the Mariners 6-5. So that means Chicago and Cleveland once again tied for first place in the America League Central. Both teams with a .524 winning percentage. Sox are 43-39. Cleveland is 44-40. For Sam Antonacci in that 3-game series against Kansas City, he went 5-13 against the Royals, 4 runs scored, and a couple of walks. Got on base a lot Friday, as did everybody for the Sox, as they clubbed the Royals by a score of 22-1. So now for the White Sox this week, they head out on the road. This is going to be fun. It's going to be 3 at Camden Yards against Baltimore starting tonight. And it's going to be Sean Burke pitching the first game of that 3-game series for the White Sox. Then after that 3-game set in Baltimore, it's a 4-game series against the Cleveland Guardians. You might recall last week was the first meeting of the year between the two teams. It occurred at the Rate. Sox took 2 out of 3. And now it's a 4-game set in Cleveland Thursday through Sunday. And for the White Sox, Davis Martin, their best, will go on Thursday. Then you've got Anthony Kay pitching on Friday. Sean Burke gets the call on Saturday. And Eric Fetty on Sunday. After the White Sox and Guardians play, Cleveland will wrap up the first half of the year with 3 in Minnesota and then 3 down in South Florida against Miami. For the White Sox, after their series against Cleveland, they wrap up the first half at home, 3 against Boston, and 3 against the Athletics. Should be a great race in the AL Central, Cleveland and the White Sox toe-to-toe right now. Should we count out everybody else? I'm thinking yes. The Twins are 4.5 back, Tigers 9, Royals 9.5 off the pace. That's a look at what happened over the weekend in Major League Baseball. It is 7:27 at Sports Radio 92.3 and 1450. Coming up later on this morning, more Channel 1450 award winner interviews. Today, we're going to bring you interviews with our football players of the year, the area player of the year, Ryan Shepherd, the quarterback from Moreau Forsyth, and the Central State 8 football player of the year, Colton Knadler, the quarterback from Glenwood, here from both quarterbacks coming up at 8:35. In our next segment, Illinois basketball never disappoints with their non-conference schedule under Coach Underwood. And you're going to have a fun non-conference schedule once again this year. We will run through the five non-conference games we know right now. All are big-ticket games. And it sounds like there could be a sixth on the way. We'll talk some Illinois basketball and their non-conference schedule coming up in about 10 minutes as the huddle continues live from our Green Audi studios in Riverton.
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20: From the WMAY Newsroom, I'm Greg Hallbleib. The new Department of Early Childhood will officially launch on July 1st, completing one of Governor J.B. Pritzker's top priorities of his second term to create the new agency. The General Assembly passed the measure with bipartisan support in 2024, which calls for consolidating a variety of early childhood services that are spread across multiple state agencies under one roof. Illinois residents will soon have a faster way to learn about prescription drug recalls. Senator Doris Turner sponsored the legislation that will require pharmacies to post a sign at their pharmacy counter and drive-up window that includes a QR code for people to sign up for medication recalls through the U.S. Food and Drug Administration. Governor J.B. Pritzker signed the measure into law on Friday. It takes effect January 1st. A Springfield man likely died from injuries received after falling in a construction area on North Grand Avenue earlier this month, according to Sangamon County Coroner Jim Allman. Preliminary autopsy results indicated 66-year-old Michael Satterfield died from a cervical spine fracture. More at WMAY.com.
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0: 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Welcome to your Monday morning. Darren Pritchett with you. It's going to be a warm one today, to say the least. Here comes your news, Channel 20. Storm team forecast from meteorologist Matt Bednar.
22: Dangerous heat and humidity will be in the area throughout most of this week as we have a heat advisory starting off this afternoon and continuing until Thursday night. We'll have a high of 93 degrees this afternoon with partly sunny skies, hopefully blocking out some of the sunshine today, and a breeze out of the south of the 25 miles per hour. But we'll have our heat index values anywhere between 100 and 110 this afternoon. Not much relief tonight as we'll stay in the mid to upper 70s and a lot of humidity in the overnight hours. And tomorrow we'll see very similar conditions, but just with more sunshine. With the News Channel 20 Storm Team Forecast, I'm meteorologist Matt Bednar.
0: This is your Morning Huddle Sports Report. The Memorial Health Championship was won by Drew Nesbitt. The Canadian parred the final hole to defeat Cole Sherwood by one shot. Nesbitt recorded a final round 66 to win the $180,000 first place check. Seiya Suzuki's two RBI base hit highlighted a three-run 10th inning to put the Cubs ahead of the Brewers 4-1. Milwaukee scored two times in the bottom of the 10th and had a chance to win the game against Jordan Wicks.
23: Wicks works his motion. Here comes the 2-2. Sanchez hits one on the ground, the third, fielded by Bregman. A second for one. Horner to first. Double play! Cubs win! Cubs win! They beat the Brewers 4-3 in 10.
0: The Cubs took two out of three games from the Brewers after their 4-3 victory. Chicago is now 5.5 games behind Milwaukee for first place in the NL Central and currently the number two wildcard team in the National League. Shota Imanaga pitches for the Cubs at home versus San Diego tonight at 7:05 on Sports Radio 92.3 and 1450. The Cardinals attempted to salvage the final game of a three-game home series against the Marlins. The game was scoreless until the bottom of the second when the Redbirds' Brian Torres was at the plate with a runner on.
24: Swing and a drive. That's hammered toward the right field corner. That ball is gone.
0: Audio courtesy of Cardinals TV. That was all the Cardinal offense would provide, but that's all they would need as St. Louis beat the Marlins 2-1. Kyle Leahy earned the win after giving up one run over five innings. Riley O'Brien collected his 20th save of the season. St. Louis jumped the Marlins and the Padres for the National League's number three wild card position. The Redbirds take the day off today. They'll play at Atlanta tomorrow. The Royals broke a 4-4 tie with the White Sox in the fourth inning, thanks to Carter Jensen.
1: There's a line bullet, fair, right field corner. It's going to score Witt easily. Jensen's going to have a double, and the Royals lead 5-4.
0: And Kansas City would top the White Sox 5-4 as they scored all five runs off Sox starter Anthony Kay. Miguel Vargas had a perfect day at the plate, going 2-for-2 with a two-run home run and two walks. Sam Antonacci went 1-for-4 with a walk and two runs scored. The Guardians edged Seattle 6-5. So Cleveland and the White Sox are once again tied for first place in the AL Central. The Southsiders open a series in Baltimore tonight at 5:35 with Sean Burke on the hill. Shane Van Gisbergen won the NASCAR race at Sonoma with Chase Briscoe finishing second. In the World Cup round of 32, Canada got by South Africa 1-0. The United States will meet Bosnia on Wednesday. For more local scores, highlights, and interviews, log on to channel1450.com.
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0: Well, just when you thought the Illinois basketball non-conference schedule could not be more challenging than the one Brad Underwood put together last year, Brad says, hold my beer, wait till you see this year's schedule. Just to remind you, before Illinois was able to make that great run to the Final Four, they were tested throughout their non-conference season. Their third game of the year was against a Texas Tech team that was, at that time, ranked 11th in the country. They faced another 11th-ranked team, Alabama, in their fifth game of the year. Then in late November, early December, they took on UConn and also Tennessee in neutral site games, and the annual bragging rights game against Missouri, or Missouri, depending on which part of the state you're from. And the Illini were fully tested for their Big Ten and NCAA tournament run. That's a pretty doggone good schedule. And Illinois actually was okay going 3-2 in those five games. We just need to figure out a way to beat UConn. They're kind of a pain in the neck. Well, what do you know? UConn is back on the schedule this year. As we look at the schedule that we know as of right now, for Brad Underwood's Fighting Illini that returns a big chunk of their Final Four team, of course, no Keaton Wongler. He's now an L.A. Clipper, but a five-star guard replaces him, and the majority of last year's team is back for another go. And right off the bat, once again, Brad Underwood's going to test his team. Illinois making that return trip. They're going to play at Texas Tech. Now, there's been a lot of speculation and rumors that the Big Ten and other teams and other conferences might try to boycott playing Texas Tech due to the controversy surrounding their quarterback, who is right now in a lot of hot water, gambling while being a college football player at Indiana and who knows, maybe at Cincinnati. Barred from playing, Texas Tech found that judge that allowed him the opportunity to play, but now that's kind of gone bye-bye. And Josh Whitman, the AD at Illinois, even said within the last few days in a big media scrum that Illinois will be playing Texas Tech. So November the 10th, it'll be Illinois at Texas Tech. The Red Raiders last year went 23-10, 12-6 in the Big 12. And Illinois beat the Red Raiders in Champaign 81-77. In that game, Texas Tech's best player, JT Toppin, was unstoppable. Illinois could not stop him in the second half. Toppin, later on last year, suffered a lower body injury that cost him the rest of the year. Toppin is back for another go, so Illinois will face an All-American right off the bat on his home floor, JT Toppin. He's got 7-foot center Latrell Hoover to help him. Texas Tech picked up a couple of 20-point scores through the transfer portal. Cruz Davis is from Hofstra. He averaged 20 points per game. And a former Illini will have the chance to take on Brad Underwood's team. Draw Gibbs Lawhorn, who went to UNLV after leaving Illinois, he averaged 20.7 points per game with the Runnin' Rebels last year. So Lawhorn will face his old Illini teammates November 10th at Texas Tech. 7 days later, the Illini have to go to Cameron Indoor Stadium to play in front of the Cameron Crazies. It's Illinois at Duke. The Blue Devils 35-3, 17-1 in the ACC last year. It looked like they were going to the Final Four. And then the bad turnover happened. Mullins hits a three, and UConn stuns Duke at the buzzer. UConn goes to the Final Four, and Duke goes home with a record of 35-3. Caleb Foster, likely their point guard, he's 6'5". He is a guy that they're really relying on to set this offense because they've got John Blackwell now on the roster. There was a lot of speculation that Blackwell might leave Wisconsin for Illinois. It did not work out. And Blackwell brings his 19-point-per-game scoring average to the Duke Blue Devils. Dame Saar, heavily recruited by Illinois 2 years ago, eventually picked Duke. He's a 6'8 Italian player that did not have the strongest freshman year for the Dukies. And Patrick Gagamba is a great two-way center. Could have been a first-round pick this year. Opted to come back to Duke after missing a bunch of games last year. Hey, no surprise, Duke is loaded. But Illinois is on a two-game winning streak at Cameron Indoor Stadium. How many teams can say that through the years? Winning one time in that place is extremely difficult. Let's see if Illinois can pull off the hat trick on November the 17th. As we go further down what we know about the Illinois basketball non-conference schedule, after you go to Texas Tech, after you go to Duke, how about a matchup against UConn at the United Center in Chicago, December the 4th? UConn 34-6 last year. 17-3, Big East record, and of course they knocked off Illinois in the Final Four, 71-62. Braylon Mullins is back, had a really nice game against Illinois, 15 points. As a freshman, averaged 12 points per game, 33% from the three-point line. Solo Ball had 13 against Illinois in Indianapolis. He's back. They also have Jaden Ross, Silas DeMary Jr. Both of those players scored 7 against the Illini in the national semifinals. You look at recent history, Illinois' 3 worst offensive games under Brad Underwood over the last 3-4 years has all been against UConn. UConn's defense has been able to shut down the Illinois offense. UConn won by 9 in Indianapolis at the Final Four. Let's see if Illinois can finally beat UConn. They'll get their chance at the UC on December the 4th. The annual matchup with Missouri, the bragging rights game at the Enterprise Center. Illinois destroyed Missouri in St. Louis last year. Missouri retains 6 players from last year's team. They picked up Jason Crow Jr., a point guard, a 5-star McDonald's game MVP. They've got a 5-star big guy in Tony Bryant. They have picked up a couple of key transfers, including from Kansas, Bryson Tiller, who averaged 7 points and 6 rebounds per game. Mizzou is thinking payback. Illinois, Missouri at the Enterprise Center. The Tigers made the NCAA tournament last year, losing in the first round. They went 20-13 overall, 10-8 in the Southeastern Conference. And the 5th non-conference game for Illinois that we know about was established last week. The Fighting Illini will take on another Blue Blood. They will take on Duke's arch rival, the North Carolina Tar Heels. This game will be at Bridgestone Arena in Nashville. 3rd straight year the Illini have played there. They beat Tennessee at Bridgestone last year. Actually, it's the 2nd straight year. Let me take that back. They played in this arena. North Carolina, 24-9 last year, 12-6 in the ACC. It looked like it was going to be North Carolina and Illinois in the 2nd round of the NCAA tournament last year, but North Carolina was knocked off, so that matchup never took place. And now North Carolina has a new head coach, and he's an NBA championship head coach from the Denver Nuggets. Michael Malone takes over this Tar Heel program. He's going to try to build around Jaren Stevenson, who averaged 8 points per game as a guard last year. They picked up a very talented player out of the portal and Utah guard Terrence Brown, who averaged 19.9 points per year. No surprise, Carolina will have a good recruiting class coming in, led by guard Maximo Adams, a 4-star high school guard, a top 25 player in the country. Of course, Illinois has Quentin Coleman, a top 25 player in the country coming in to hopefully take the place of Keaton Wagler in the Illinois lineup. So for the Illini, the five non-conference games that we know at this point, at Texas Tech, at Duke, UConn at the United Center, Missouri at the Enterprise Center, and North Carolina at Bridgestone Arena. I follow a lot of the guys that cover the Illini, including our Illini guys who are on the program every once in a while. And, of course, you can hear their Illini guys program Saturday mornings at 9 a.m. here on 92.3 and 1450. They are speculating that there is going to be another high-profile game added to the Illinois schedule. Brad Underwood is scheduling like Tom Izzo used to at Michigan State before he just got worn out playing all those games. So who might they add to this list? I'm just going to take a stab in the dark. I have no inside information. Maybe it's time for Illinois and Kansas to play a regular season series. They played an exhibition game. Was it a year ago, 2 years ago? I think it was 2 years ago. Bill Self came back to Champaign to play one of those exhibition games to get the season underway. But Illinois and Kansas in the regular season, a home and home, going to their field house would be pretty cool for the Illini. Getting Kansas at the State Farm Center would be pretty doggone cool as well. So maybe it's just a wild guess, but I'm just going to say maybe Kansas is that team. We'll find out, I assume, soon enough. As I would have to imagine, if Illinois is going to add another non-conference game, it's going to be a home game because you've got two true road games, three non-conference games on the non-conference schedule. It would just seem logical. Illinois wants to bring in at least one non-conference team to the State Farm Center for the fans to enjoy. The season ticket holders will be happy, and you know what? The players will love it as well. So I would have to imagine it's going to be a home game for the Fighting Illini. And oh, by the way, big day for Illinois recruiting today. Bolingbrook, five-star guard. Brody Pettigrew making an unofficial visit to Brad Underwood and the Fighting Illini today. It is 7:50, your home of the Fighting Illini. 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
0: 7:53, the huddle continues on Springfield's Sports Voice. I'm an absolute novice when it comes to anything focused on the game of soccer or football. I like watching the World Cup. I kind of understand offsides. Don't know when it happens, if I see it at all times, but just kind of play along with what the commentators are talking about. But I got to admit, I'm kind of geeked up to see the USA take on Bosnia in the knockout round, round of 32. That match is coming up on Wednesday. That match is going to be on the West Coast. I believe it's going to start at 6 or 7 Central Time. So we'll see if Team USA can get to the round of 16. Their draw isn't the worst in the world, so they've got a chance to win a couple of matches here in the knockout round. Canada, the first team to advance to the round of 16, they defeated South Africa in extra time. They scored a goal, and they beat South Africa 1-0. It's the first time Canada has made the round of 16 at the World Cup. So a country known for its hockey and curling. Soccer right now is big time in Canada, with the Canadians beating South Africa by a tally of 1-0. The World Cup will continue today. There's a couple of games. Brazil and Japan, they're going to play in Houston at Foxborough. It's Germany against Paraguay. And in Mexico, the Netherlands will take on Morocco, and the United States and Bosnia play Wednesday at 7 o'clock. That should be a lot of fun. We've got the grand old game here on 92.3 and 1450 tonight, another night of Chicago Cubs baseball, as the Cubs are going to take on the San Diego Padres in game one of a three-game series. Hopefully, Pat Hughes is back behind the mic for the Chicago Cubs. Sounds like he's been a little under the weather and then normally doesn't travel to New York. So it's going to be good to hear Pat Hughes once again. Hopefully he's behind the mic tonight for the Cubs and the Padres. 6:30 pregame, 7:05 first pitch on Sports Radio 92.3 and 1450.
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6: From ABC News, I'm Sherry Preston. A former NFL star now fighting for his life, former Tennessee Titans running back Chris Johnson, one of only nine players ever to run for 2,000 yards in a season, telling ABC News in an exclusive interview he has been diagnosed with ALS.
7: I want people to know that I'm still me. ALS has changed what my body can do, but it hasn't changed who I am.
6: The disease has progressed so quickly that he's lost the ability to speak. What you just heard was the 40-year-old using a speech generation device that makes use of recordings of Johnson's voice. He says a year ago he was picking up his daughter. Today he can't. The nation's largest active wildfire has consumed 92,000 acres of land, taken three lives. ABC's Jim Ryan has more on the fire along the Utah-Colorado border that's nowhere near contained.
8: A solemn procession of emergency vehicles passes beneath an American flag flying from the ladder of a fire truck in Grand Junction, Colorado, to honor three federal wildland firefighters who died while responding to the Snyder Fire near the Colorado-Utah border. At the site of the largest fire, some good news.
9: The winds have calmed down, there's higher humidity, cooler temperatures, and so the fire's not moving as much.
8: Paige Panyuko of the Utah Forest Service says the Cottonwood Fire is approaching 100,000 acres. Jim Ryan, ABC News.
6: In Kentucky and Tennessee, at least five people have lost their lives in flash flooding. And in the Midwest today and Northeast later this week, scorchingly hot temperatures are expected. The ground is still shaking in Venezuela.
10: Hundreds of aftershocks jolting the region. An estimated 58,000 buildings were damaged or destroyed. Older buildings and substandard construction leaving this region especially vulnerable. Rescue workers from dozens of countries have been deployed to help.
6: ABC's Raina Roy. President Trump posting Iran has requested a meeting with U.S. counterparts. Iran says no further talks are scheduled. This is ABC News.
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12: 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Just search

0: He represented the family of 56-year-old John Bradley Barnes. The firm said Barnes was killed when a truck operated by Michael Hager of Greenwood Motor Lines was illegally parked on the shoulder of Interstate 55 south of Springfield and crashed into Barnes' vehicle when re-entering traffic. The Springfield man likely died from injuries received after falling in a construction area on North Grand Avenue earlier this month, according to Sangamon County Coroner Jim Allman. Preliminary autopsy results indicated 66-year-old Michael Satterfield died from a cervical spine fracture. Satterfield was found on the morning of June 18th near the construction site in the 1000 block of North Grand Avenue. He was pronounced dead at the scene. And as the new fiscal year begins Wednesday, the new Department of Early Childhood will officially launch also on July 1st. More at WMAY.com.
1: 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It's just way too hot. When you're in high school, you're wanting to be a high school golfer, maybe a college golfer. You play every day. You don't care about the weather. It doesn't wear you down. But when you get older, I think we all know it's just a whole lot tougher to recover. If I play today, I'm going to be done for like 5 days. So I'll just think about shooting a beautiful score today. Meanwhile, outside, it is going to be a scorcher. Here comes your News Channel 20 Storm Team forecast from meteorologist Matt Bednar.
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3: Dangerous heat and humidity will be in the area throughout most of this week as we have a heat advisory starting off this afternoon and continuing until Thursday night. We'll have a high of 93 degrees this afternoon with partly sunny skies, hopefully blocking out some of the sunshine today, and a breeze out of the south of the 25 miles per hour. But we'll have our heat index values anywhere between 100 and 110 this afternoon. Not much relief tonight as we'll stay in the mid to upper 70s and a lot of humidity in the overnight hours. And tomorrow we'll see very similar conditions, but just with more sunshine. With the News Channel 20 Storm Team forecast, I'm meteorologist Matt Bednar.
1: Now it's time for your Morning Huddle Sports Report. Canadian Drew Nesbitt fired a final round 5-under par 66 to win the Memorial Health Championship at Panther Creek by one shot over Cole Sherwood. Nesbitt parred the 72nd hole to pick up his first Korn Ferry Tour win and claim the $180,000 first prize. The Chicago Cubs erupted for a three-run 10th inning in Milwaukee with the help of Seiya Suzuki.
4: Here comes the 3-1 delivery. Line drive, base hit to left. Crow Armstrong scores around third, racing home. Bregman, ball bobbled in left. Two-run single, Seiya Suzuki. And the Cubs now up 4-1 over the Brewers here in the 10th, stopping at second base, Bush.
1: Jordan Wicks got the Cubs out of a jam in the bottom of the 10th inning to send the Cubs to a 4-3 victory. Chicago has now won 12 of their last 16 games to pull to within 5.5 games of first place Milwaukee. The Cubs pitch Shota Imanaga versus San Diego at Wrigley Field tonight at 7:05 on Sports Radio 92.3 and 1450. Kyle Leahy gave up only two hits and one run over five innings to help the Cardinals to defeat the Marlins 2-1 at a steamy Busch Stadium. Cardinal manager Oliver Marmol.
5: Had as good stuff as his previous start, in my opinion. It was a matter of these guys did a really nice job of just fouling off a ton of pitches, right? He got to two strikes and through the first eight hitters had thrown 25 strikes, which is tough to do. That's more than three per hitter. They battled. But he was still able to kind of stay in the moment and make pitches when needed. So it didn't go as deep, but still very effective.
1: Brian Torres hit a two-run home run in the second inning for the Redbirds. St. Louis has the day off today before playing at Atlanta tomorrow. The White Sox, Miguel Vargas, is having an all-star caliber year, and that continued against Kansas City yesterday.
6: Cranked in the air out into deep left, and it's a two-run homer. Miguel Vargas makes it 2-1.
7: It's like you looked into your crystal ball, Len. Talking about his career high in home runs, he just keeps adding on to it. Beautiful swing from Vargas on a slider right there.
1: Vargas went 2-for-2 with two walks, but the Royals would score five times off Sox starter Anthony Kay as the Royals edged the White Sox 5-4. The Sox Sam

0: Antonacci went 1-for-4 with a walk and 2 runs scored. The Guardians topped Seattle 6-5 to tie the White Sox for first place in the AL Central. Sean Burke starts for the White Sox at Baltimore tonight at 5:35. Shane Van Gisbergen held off Chase Briscoe to win the NASCAR race at Sonoma. In the World Cup round of 32, Canada edged South Africa 1-0. The United States will face Bosnia on Wednesday. For more local scores, highlights, and interviews, log on to channel1450.com.
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0: It's the third hour of the Morning Huddle for this Monday, June the 29th of 2026, 79 degrees currently in the capital city. Thanks for joining us on the Morning Huddle. 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Williamsville graduate, University of Missouri broadcast student Seth Kuntz, who does some work for us during the holiday season surrounding the Sangamon County basketball tournament, also helps out at channel1450.com. He is going to be co-hosting the program with me Tuesdays before he heads back to Columbia. So Seth will join me for some co-hosting duties on the Morning Huddle tomorrow here on Sports Radio 92.3 and 1450. Really enjoyed the opportunity to head out to Panther Creek Country Club on Saturday to watch the third round of the Memorial Health Championship presented by LRS, and it was a warm and steamy day. Got to admit, was lucky, had a couple of passes to go to the J&J Gaming Suite, which sits right between the 9th and the 18th greens. It is a wonderful setup. If you haven't done it, you have the chance. It is a lot of fun. And you can watch players come up 9 and 18. You got the water between the two fairways, so water is always in play. But it was a very, very enjoyable experience. The food was good. The drinks were cold, and you can't beat that. So the golf tournament itself was won by a first-time winner on the Korn Ferry Tour. Drew Nesbitt picked up the victory. Nesbitt had an amazing week at Panther Creek. He started the tournament by shooting an 11 under par 60. He followed that up with a 67 on round two. 4 under par was his worst score of the 4 days. Nesbitt then shot a 6 under par 65 for his third round. That included bogeying the 18th hole on Saturday, but did a nice job yesterday battling the heat and shot a 5 under par 66, and Nesbitt won the tournament by one shot over Cole Sherwood, who gave him definitely his best shot. Sherwood from Vanderbilt University, he's got one victory on the Korn Ferry Tour. He put a lot of pressure on Nesbitt the last 2 days. After shooting 66-67, Sherwood put on the board in the third round a 7-under par 64 and then really turned up the heat. Sherwood shot a 9-under par 62 on the final round but came up a shot short. But for Cole Sherwood, write down his name. There's an awfully good chance that Cole Sherwood is going to be playing on the PGA Tour next year. The top 20 in points get their PGA Tour cards. Sherwood entered this week fourth on the Korn Ferry Tour in points, and due to his great finish here in Springfield, Sherwood moved up one spot to number three on the points list and just missed out on his second Korn Ferry Tour victory. Matthew Reidel and Will Cannon, a pair of Americans, tied for third place. They ended up three shots off the pace. Reidel shot a 62 on Sunday. Tommy Morrison, I'll tell you what, I've followed golf a long time, and maybe I'm forgetting somebody, but I can't recall a golfer that stands 6'9" playing professionally. Tommy Morrison is 6'9", and he had a 61 on Saturday to put himself in contention to win the championship, but only shot a 2-under par 69 on Sunday. But Morrison, when he walked up to the green on Saturday, it's like, holy cow, he looks like a monster compared to everybody else. Googled his name, and sure enough, Morrison is 6'9". There's a player that was on the PGA Tour probably 10, 15 years ago. I'm trying to think of his name as I'm having this discussion, but he was maybe 6'7", 6'8". I can picture him. I can't think of his name right now. It'll come to me when I'm off the air, but Morrison definitely caught your attention. Troy Merritt is a PGA Tour player that was not a part of the Travelers Championship up in Connecticut. It was a signature event, so a limited field on the PGA Tour. So Merritt dropped down and was a part of the Korn Ferry Tour stop here in Springfield. He went 65, 66, 62, 69. He finished in a tie for fifth place. If you listen to the morning huddle on Wednesday, we had a bunch of guests out at Panther Creek, and including two Korn Ferry Tour players. One of the two players we interviewed had a really good week, Michael Johnson, an Alabama native that went to Auburn University. Really enjoyed talking to Michael on Wednesday. He ended up in a tie for seventh place, but a disappointing Sunday. A 1-under par 70, went into Sunday with a chance to win the tournament, started the day at minus 20, but could only post minus 1. But for Johnson, still a productive week as he tries to make the PGA Tour next year. If you're writing down Sherwood's name, you probably want to write down Michael Johnson's name as well. He entered the week ninth in points, and Johnson moved all the way up to 7 with his performance at the Memorial Health Championship brought to you by LRS. The other player we talked to on Wednesday, a South Bend native. I'd not had the chance to meet Rick Lamb through the years, but I'd heard about him because he was a tremendous player. Lamb on the Korn Ferry Tour. He went 65, 67, 70, 70, finished in a tie for 53rd position. Lamb finished his week at minus 12 and actually dropped five spots on the Korn Ferry Tour points list from 56 to 61. No surprise, a lot of birdies needed to win this championship. Normally, you have to get to 25 under, 26 under to have a chance to win the championship, and 26 under was the winning score. And there was not a lot of defense for Panther Creek this week. With all the rain we had leading into the tournament and during the tournament, it made the golf course very soft. The greens were going to accept shots. They weren't going to bounce off. So these guys were able to aim right at the pin, knowing the ball was going to hold. And also, the golf course has limited defense when the conditions are such in which there is water that is coming up from the ground, maybe when you're standing on the turf. And in those type of conditions, and when the ball could just plug right in the fairway, it was lift clean in place for the championship. And when you give the guys a ball in their hand, they're going to do a lot of damage. Now, if you're in the rough, then you can't lift clean in place. But if you're in the fairway, if you're in a fairway area around the green, if you're on the fringe, and obviously on the green, you can mark anyway, but you've got ball in hand. You can clean all the debris off the golf ball. You can put the golf ball basically in a great spot. You can kind of tee it up. Not that you need so on a golf course like Panther Creek, in which the fairways are absolutely in spectacular shape. But you add all those things together, and this poor golf course really had no defense to these great professionals, and the scores showed it as we had 60, 61, 62 shot at Panther Creek this week. So the 11th annual event is in the books, and Drew Nesbitt wins for the first time on the Korn Ferry Tour. And I didn't mention this. Nesbitt started the week 144th on the points list by winning the Memorial Health Championship. It could be a life-changing achievement. He is very close now, breaking into the top 20. Nesbitt moves up 122 positions to 22 on the Korn Ferry Tour points list. So Nesbitt will never forget Springfield. He's hoping he won't be back to defend his crown next year. He's hoping he'll be on the PGA Tour. So Drew Nesbitt wins the Memorial Health Championship 60, 67, 65, and 66. Job well done by Drew. 820 at Sports Radio 92.3 and 1450. I mentioned the PGA Tour up in Connecticut for the Travelers Championship. They had a downpour yesterday afternoon on the back nine for the leaders. It was raining so hard that eventually they called play. They resumed action, got the 72nd hole in. It was a wild 72nd hole with Victor Hovland having a chance to win the tournament with a birdie, but his putt just missed. And then Scottie Scheffler made an 8-10 footer to force a playoff, which was held this morning. And it didn't take long for the playoff to conclude. Victor Hovland and Scottie Scheffler both hit the fairways on their tee shots on the par 4 18th. Scheffler went first and knocked it to 6 feet. Victor Hovland, just a few yards ahead of Scheffler in the fairway, then hit his wedge to about 10 feet. Hovland had his birdie putt roll in the side door, and Scheffler missed his 7-footer, and Victor Hovland wins the Travelers Championship over Scottie Scheffler. Scheffler now 2-3 all-time in playoffs on the PGA Tour. Hovland is 2-0. So Victor Hovland, who's been very quiet this year on the PGA Tour, just kind of comes out of nowhere with the Norwegian fans cheering him on in Connecticut. He wins the Travelers Championship in a playoff over Scottie Scheffler for Hovland. His 8th career PGA Tour win and his first since winning the Valspar in 2025. So a good week in a golf. Drew Nesbitt wins the Memorial Health Championship. Victor Hovland, the Travelers Championship. Your time is 8:22. 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
10: And he took more than his fair share of nuts. 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
11: 26 minutes after 8 o'clock, just recapping what happened at Panther Creek at our previous segment. The number of players that go from the Corn Ferry Tour to the PGA Tour each year, the graduation number is getting smaller as the number of people that actually are on the PGA Tour diminishes. And coming in 2028, more changes are coming to the PGA Tour. We aren't really sure yet what this means for the Corn Ferry Tour, but just give you to a small idea of changes that are coming in 2028. There's going to be a PGA Tour Championship Series, a PGA Tour Challenger Series, and then you're going to have the Corn Ferry Tour, which has always been basically the AAA for the PGA Tour. Now, the PGA Tour Championship Series in 2028 is going to be the upper echelons league. Up to 130 players, probably not that many, will compete in around 23 events from February to August. This series includes the four majors, the Players' Championship, season-ending events. These are basically kind of your signature events that we see right now on the PGA Tour. Then there's going to be about 15 regular season events with 120 player fields. They're going to have a 36-hole cut, top 65, and ties will move on to the weekend. And purses for all these events will be at least $20 million. The best thing to come out of this new format, this is one thing that I never liked. I thought the season-ending tour championship lacked any drama. It's at a golf course that has been redone. It's helped the community down in Atlanta, but it's not a golf course that you're just tuning in to see. I think the Tour Championship that decides the FedEx Cup winner should be on golf courses that catches your attention. And that's going to change as they're going to rotate the Tour Championship with prestigious courses across the country. And it's going to be now a two-week playoff featuring a group stage transitioning into bracketed match play. Now, I like that a lot. I think that's a pretty cool way to end the year. The Challenger Series is the second tier. It runs concurrently with the Championship Series, and it's going to act as the primary developmental and promotion pathway. There's going to be at least 144 players with a 36-hole cut, at least 20 events, with purses at least $4 million. Now, here's something that's interesting. This is like soccer. Players can be promoted to the Championship Series mid-season by winning two events or finishing in the top 20 of the Challenger points list at the end of the year. Underperforming players in the Championship Series risk being relegated to the Challenger circuit. So we're going to have a relegation system between the two tours making up the PGA Tour in 2028. Again, how does this affect the Korn Ferry Tour? I don't think anybody is sure yet. They are still figuring this out as they go, but they have a blueprint in place to create a championship series for the PGA Tour. That's the Scottie Schefflers, the Rory McIlroys, Jordan Spieth, Justin Thomas, the best of the best. And then you've got the Challenger Series. They're trying to work their way up to the Championship Series with relegation possible. A twist coming to the PGA Tour and more twists and turns for the PGA Tour in response to some great golfers leaving for LIV Golf. PGA Tour executives knew they had to make changes. They did. And now we're seeing the results. 8:30. 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
12: From the WMAY newsroom, I'm Greg Hallbleib. The new Department of Early Childhood will officially launch on July 1st, completing one of Governor J.B. Pritzker's top priorities of his second term to create the new agency. The General Assembly passed the measure with bipartisan support in 2024, which calls for consolidating a variety of early childhood services that are spread across multiple state agencies under one roof. Illinois residents will soon have a faster way to learn about prescription drug recalls. Senator Doris Turner sponsored the legislation that will require pharmacies to post a sign at their pharmacy counter and drive-up window that includes a QR code for people to sign up for medication recalls through the U.S. Food and Drug Administration. Governor J.B. Pritzker signed the measure into law on Friday. It takes effect January 1st. A Springfield man likely died from injuries received after falling in a construction area on North Grand Avenue earlier this month, according to Sangamon County Coroner Jim Allman. Preliminary autopsy results indicated 66-year-old Michael Satterfield died from a cervical spine fracture. More at WMAY.com.
11: Now to your forecast. We have a current temperature of 79 degrees in the capital city. Definitely one of those days. You got to keep that bottle of water with you. It is going to be hot and steamy here in central Illinois and basically across the Midwest. Right now, your current temperature is 79 degrees. With your forecast, here's News Channel 20 meteorologist Matt Bednar.
13: Dangerous heat and humidity will be in the area throughout most of this week as we have a heat advisory starting off this afternoon and continuing until Thursday night. We'll have a high of 93 degrees this afternoon with partly sunny skies, hopefully blocking out some of the sunshine today, and a breeze out of the south of the 25 miles per hour. But we'll have our heat index values anywhere between 100 and 110 this afternoon. Not much relief tonight as we'll stay in the mid to upper 70s and a lot of humidity in the overnight hours. And tomorrow we'll see very similar conditions, but just with more sunshine. With the News Channel 20 Storm Team Forecast, I'm meteorologist Matt Bednar.
11: This is your Morning Huddle Sports Report. The Memorial Health Championship was won by Drew Nesbitt. The Canadian parred the final hole to defeat Cole Sherwood by one shot. Nesbitt recorded a final round 66 to win the $180,000 first place check. Seiya Suzuki's two RBI base hit highlighted a three-run 10th inning to put the Cubs ahead of the Brewers 4-1.
14: Milwaukee scored two times in the bottom of the 10th and had a chance to win the game against Jordan Wicks.
15: Wicks works his motion. Here comes the 2-2. Sanchez hits one on the ground to third. Fielded by Bregman. A second for one. Horner to first. Double play! Cubs win! Cubs win! They beat the Brewers 4-3 in 10.
14: The Cubs took two out of three games from the Brewers after their 4-3 victory. Chicago is now 5.5 games behind Milwaukee for first place in the NL Central and currently the number two wildcard team in the National League. Shota Imanaga pitches for the Cubs at home versus San Diego tonight at 7:05 on Sports Radio 92.3 and 1450. The Cardinals attempted to salvage the final game of a three-game home series against the Marlins. The game was scoreless until the bottom of the second when the Redbirds' Brian Torres was at the plate with a runner on.
16: Swing and a drive. That's hammered toward the right field corner. That ball is gone.
14: Audio courtesy of Cardinals TV. That was all the Cardinal offense would provide, but that's all they would need as St. Louis beat the Marlins 2-1. Kyle Leahy earned the win after giving up one run over five innings. Riley O'Brien collected his 20th save of the season. St. Louis jumped the Marlins and the Padres for the National League's number three wild card position. The Redbirds take the day off today. They'll play at Atlanta tomorrow. The Royals broke a 4-4 tie with the White Sox in the fourth inning, thanks to Carter Jensen.
17: There's a line bullet, fair, right field corner. It's going to score Witt easily. Jensen's going to have a double, and the Royals lead 5-4.
14: And Kansas City would top the White Sox 5-4 as they scored all five runs off Sox starter Anthony Kay. Miguel Vargas had a perfect day at the plate, going 2-for-2 with a two-run home run and two walks. Sam Antonacci went 1-for-4 with a walk and two runs scored. The Guardians edged Seattle 6-5. So Cleveland and the White Sox are once again tied for first place in the AL Central. The Southsiders open a series in Baltimore tonight at 5:35 with Sean Burke on the hill. Shane Van Gisbergen won the NASCAR race at Sonoma with Chase Briscoe finishing second. In the World Cup round of 32, Canada got by South Africa 1-0. The United States will meet Bosnia on Wednesday. For more local scores, highlights, and interviews, log on to channel1450.com.
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14: 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We are broadcasting out of the Green Audi Studios in Riverton. And our title sponsor is Circa Sports Illinois. Good morning, Darren Pritchett with you. Hope you had a terrific weekend. Thanks for joining us on this Monday morning. Last week was the channel1450.com award show where we honored some of the terrific student athletes in our area and also some of the great moments of the just completed high school sports season. Two of the more high profile categories, Area Football Player of the Year and Central State 8 Football Player of the Year. The winner of the Area Football Player of the Year was quarterback Ryan Shepard from Moroa Forsyth. Shepard completed 70% of his throws, leading his team to the state championship game, throwing for 3,380 yards, 42 touchdown passes with only three interceptions. He ran for 743 yards and 17 rushing touchdowns. After Ryan won Area Football Player of the Year, I caught up with the Moroa Forsyth product.
20: 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Our area football player of the year comes from Moroa Forsyth, Ryan Shepherd, their outstanding quarterback, threw for 3,380 yards, 42 touchdown passes, 743 rushing yards, and 17 touchdowns. Ryan, congratulations on being the player of the year. What does that honor mean to you?
21: Well, thank you. It's super exciting. You know, it's just a culmination of all, you know, the hard work I've put in throughout these past couple of years as the quarterback, and just, just super blessed to have a great team that's just surrounded around me, great coaches, and just, they help me out so much. So, I mean, as much as this is a personal award, I mean, it's a team award.
20: We all know the great success and tradition at Moroa Forsyth, and to be the quarterback at that high school has to be very, very special.
21: Yeah, it definitely is. Especially, you know, watching for 2 years behind a great guy like Caden Maurer, super, super great leader, amazing athlete, and just, you know, sitting behind him and just learning as much as I could, you know, really being a sponge, trying to soak up as much information as I could possibly get from him. So, I mean, that was a really great experience. And then just all my coaches just fully believing in me. It's just such a special place to be at, really.
20: Let's talk personally for a second. You know, 2 years ago, you get injured in the postseason and you don't get to be healthy for that state championship game, and you get back to the state title game this year as a healthy quarterback. Just how much work did it take to come back from that injury, and how satisfying was it to get to that title this time, be healthy, and be a big part of that team?
21: I mean, it was that week when I was hurt going to the state championship. It was just it was a rough week, bunch of pain meds, you know, wrapping up a fake shoulder and all this stuff. But I knew, you know, even I knew it was broke as soon as it happened, but I knew I was going to play in that game no matter what. So, to get back there the next year, I was just beyond grateful. I really took that year as just, you know, taking in, you know, the giant IC stadium, playing in front of my hometown. It was just so amazing to be back there, and I was so grateful for it.
20: All right, so give us a little scouting report on your wide receiver, Zach Smith, who was up for the award and had a tremendous year as well. He was a little banged up late in the year, too.
21: Yeah, I mean, Zach is the best player I've maybe ever played with. Him and Grant Smith go hand in hand. It's tough to pick between those two, but, I mean, he's my best friend. He's one of the best players I've ever played with in my entire life. We have such a great connection. He's over at my house almost every day. You know, it was sad to see him go down in that quarterfinal game against Flora, but he was still such a great teammate on the sideline. You know, first guy to hug me coming off the field for my very last time, and that's just the kind of relationship that me and him have.
20: Most rewarding victory of your high school career?
21: Definitely Q&D my junior year. That's the most fun I've ever had playing a football game in my entire life. Coming back like a 93-yard drive or something like that to go win it, throwing the two final balls to Zach, and it was just amazing. You know, storming the field afterwards, everything, it was awesome.
20: What's next for you?
21: I'm going to Illinois Wesleyan, play football there.
20: Fantastic. Congratulations, Ryan. Good luck to you at Illinois Wesleyan. We appreciate you being here for our Channel 1450 Awards, and congratulations on being Area Football Player of the Year.
21: Thank you. I appreciate it.
22: Job well done by Ryan, not only this year, but his entire football career at Moroa Forsyth. Also at the Channel1450.com award show last week, the Central State 8 Football Player of the Year was announced, and the winner, another quarterback from Chatham Glenwood, Colton Knadler. Knadler helped the Titans go undefeated during the regular season, completing 61% of his throws, 2,260 yards, 31 touchdown strikes, and also added 6 rushing touchdowns.
20: Our next Channel 1450 award winner interview, brought to you by United Community Bank, proudly serving our communities, proudly celebrating America. It is Colton Knadler of Chatham Glenwood. Their quarterback is the Central State 8 Football Player of the Year, completed 61% of his passes for 2,260 yards, 31 touchdown strikes, and also had 6 rushing touchdowns during his senior campaign. Colton, good to see you once again. Congratulations. What does that mean to you to win this award?
23: Thank you. It's a testament to how well not just me, but also my team did this year. Thank you to my coaches. I also thought it was pretty cool to, you know, the other nominees for this award. You know, one of them is my roommate going into this year, Brody Scheffler, and then the other guys I've, you know, gotten close to over the years playing against them.
20: We had it well documented throughout the year. Your senior class had 38 players, and you're one of those 38. Just how special was it to be with what I'm assuming are a bunch of brothers coming together and just having a fantastic year?
23: Yeah, I mean, exactly what you said, dude, a bunch of brothers. And I've said this in multiple interviews, and I've probably overused it, but I don't think you'll find a closer group of 38 guys anywhere on any team ever.
20: First thing that comes to mind when you reflect on the overtime win at Rochester, you guys had to come from double digits down just to force overtime.
23: Oh, gosh. I would say just the joy on, like, my offensive lineman faces. Like, some of them just, you know, running around. The way they run makes me laugh a little bit. But, yeah, they were, yeah, their joy, and because they worked so hard that game, all the rushing we had to do, yeah, shout out to them.
20: And then when you think about the scoreboard saying Glenwood 35, SHG 31.
23: Oh, yeah, I mean, just another big win. Glenwood, SHG, it's been a rivalry for the longest time, so, yeah.
20: How much fun has the competition been in the Central State 8 over your career?
23: I mean, just flat out amazing. I can't even count on one hand how many, you know, big games that I've played in. Yeah.
20: Yeah, pretty amazing. And you're up for Baseball Player of the Year as well in the Central State 8. Just the joy you had being a part of that Titan program, which has just an amazing tradition. When you come to the ballpark, you see the state champions and you see the retired numbers that are up on the board. What is it mean to you the past 4 years being a part of that program?
23: Yeah, I'm definitely forever a Titan. Yeah, it's just unbelievable the kind of the athletes that have gone through there and the athletes that will continue to come through there. Great coaches, great support staff. We've got everything we could want.
20: Finally, I remember last year at this award show, we interviewed you on the press box, and you were trying to decide between baseball and football. Mm-hmm. Ultimately, you are going to be a baseball player going forward. How difficult was that decision?
23: It was definitely a tough one, but, you know, I talked to my family a lot and talked to friends, talked to God, and yeah, once I talked to them, it became a lot easier.
20: What is the experience going to be like to play at Lincoln Land? You're going to be playing with a lot of guys you're very familiar with.
23: Yeah, that's one thing I'm very excited about is we're kind of taking the best players from, you know, the teams I've been rivaling against the past few years, so I think we've got something special.
20: Colton, congratulations on being named the Central State 8 Football Player of the Year.
23: Thank you so much.
20: Our conversation with Colton and all the award winners at this Channel 1450 Award Ceremony is being brought to you by United Community Bank.
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22: 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The Press Box comes your way this afternoon from 4 until 6 o'clock right here from our Green Audi Studios. Larry Tate and John Price will be hosting the two-hour Press Box this afternoon. Then we've got Cubs baseball. It's a rematch of the playoff series last year at Wrigley Field, the San Diego Padres visiting the Chicago Cubs. This is a very interesting series from the standpoint that right now the Chicago Cubs are the number two wild card in the National League chase. They're just a game behind the Phillies for that number one position. The Cardinals jumped the Padres and Marlins back into the number three spot. So the Padres start tonight 43-39, a half a game behind the Redbirds for that number three wild card position, and two games behind the Cubs for the number two wild card spot. The Padres are 6-4 in their last 10, but they dropped their last two games at home to the NL West leading Los Angeles Dodgers, while the Cubs are 8-2 in their last 10. To take it a little further, they are 12-4 in their last 16 games, and the Cubs now to within 5.5 games of the Brewers for first place in the National League Central. Shota Imanaga will be the starting pitcher for the Northsiders against the Padres tonight, 6:30 pregame, 7:05 first pitch on Sports Radio 92.3 and 1450. It's going to be a little quieter week sports-wise around these parts with the Memorial Health Championship complete. We had the Channel 1450 Awards last week. One thing that does continue, the Springfield Lucky Horseshoes, they will play four of their next five games at Robin Roberts Stadium. The Horseshoes will have home games this week on Tuesday, Friday, Saturday, and Sunday. And then after the All-Star game, they've got two more home games. So they've got a bunch of home games coming up over the next couple of weeks. And one of those matchups will be with Quincy on July the 12th, and Decatur is coming to Robin Roberts Stadium for a second time on July the 10th. So some battles with local teams coming up for the Springfield Lucky Horseshoes. Busy weekend for the NHL. The St. Louis Blues were wheeling and dealing, making draft picks for their future. And one trade of note that at least I can add a little insight to, at least from a fan standpoint insight, not an NHL scouting report, but the Blues traded a couple of draft picks to the Toronto Maple Leafs for veteran defenseman Brendan Carlo. I'm a Boston Bruin fan, and Carlo was drafted by the Boston Bruins and spent many years playing in Boston before he was traded about a year and a half ago near the trade deadline to the Toronto Maple Leafs. And the Bruins got a big package back, including what is now their third line center and also a first round pick. The Blues did not have to give up anywhere close to Carlo from Toronto. And I think the St. Louis Blues are getting a very, very good stay-at-home defenseman. He is tall. He's got a long reach. a very solid defender around the net. He is terrific on the penalty kill, so that's a big plus for the Blues. He is not going to bring you any offense whatsoever. He's not known as a puck mover. He's not going to score a lot of goals. He's just a classic defenseman whose job is to keep the puck out of the net. And Carlo does that very, very well. So I think it's a solid pickup for Jim Montgomery's team. I remember going into last year, we talked about how the Blues were getting a little old on the blue line. This is a veteran defenseman, but not an old, old defenseman. I think this is a really good pickup for the Blues and a good guy to have around the net protecting Jordan Binnington. So I really like that move. Carlo to the Blues from the Maple Leafs. And unlike when the Leafs gave up a lot of, well, future assets to get Carlo, the Blues did not have to give up nearly as much to bring in this very solid defenseman. Blues will be reporting to camp in mid-September. The season gets underway in early October. That'll be here before you know it, but we've got a lot of baseball to cover between now and then. With the White Sox taking 2 out of 3 from Kansas City, Sam Antonacci against the Royals went 5 for 13 with a couple of walks and 4 runs scored. White Sox and Cleveland tied for first place in the AL Central. The White Sox will be at Camden Yards to take on Baltimore tonight. Sean Burke will be the starting pitcher for Chicago. Meanwhile, Cleveland, they will take on the Texas Rangers at Progressive Field before the White Sox come to town Thursday, Friday, Saturday, Sunday, a big 4-game series, White Sox and Guardians first place on the line in the American League Central. It's now kind of nice these two teams did not play really much in the first half of the year, just that 3-game series in Chicago a week and a half ago, and now here they go again coming up later this week in Cleveland. So a lot of good matchups between the two teams yet to come as we try to figure out the AL Central champion for 2026. That's going to do it for the Morning Huddle for this Monday morning. Thank you so much for joining us. We've got the Dan Patrick Show coming up in a matter of minutes. 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
13: It's the Dan Patrick Show here on Fox Sports Radio. LeVar Arrington, Brady Quinn, Jonas Knox with you. We are Two Pros and a Cup of Joe. You can watch us on YouTube, by the way, at Two Pros FSR. That's at Two Pros FSR. You can hang out with us here as we fill in for Dan and crew on this Monday morning edition here of the show. We are going to have, coming up here in about 12 minutes from now, something we do on our show called the FSR IR. It's where we come back after a long weekend, report any issues, injuries, ailments, stories, tales to tell from the crew here. So that's coming up here, again, a little over 12 minutes from now. All right, so who's into some more NBA rumors? All right, here we go. We are off and running. This is what the league does, and they do it as well as anybody. Kevin O'Connor of Yahoo is the latest to get involved in the LeBron future and questions surrounding what's going to happen with King James. According to Kevin O'Connor, the Golden State Warriors are attempting to trade for Anthony Davis of the Wizards and then sign LeBron James. According to multiple league sources, a trade for Davis would have to include Jimmy Butler, who is on an expiring $57 million contract while recovering from a torn ACL. The Warriors would also have to include some draft capital. They have two future firsts and four first-round swaps to work with in any deal. Sources say the Warriors hope adding Davis would help lure LeBron from Los Angeles to the Bay Area once free agency officially opens Tuesday. The pitch would be simple. Reunite with AD, team up with Steph Curry and Draymond Green, play for Steve Kerr, and chase one more championship with a roster of legends. So that is the report from Kevin O'Connor, which basically it sounds like this is what LeBron wanted in Los Angeles, but with a shooter. And so that pretty much solves that problem if that's what he was looking for, and the potential of LeBron going to play with Steph Curry in Golden State with Anthony Davis coming along for the ride.
14: Is anyone going to be excited for this if this happens?
13: Not really. No.
15: I think somebody somewhere will be excited.
14: Well, you're not wrong. Yeah. I guess I bring this up because – so I was watching an old highlight. It was one of the only scrimmages – that the USA basketball team actually had that they televised. And it was one where, you know, Kobe was still alive. Kobe was on, I believe it was the blue team. And I think LeBron was on like the white team. And one of the things about the game itself was like those two were kind of pitted against each other. It was rather obvious, you know, they were going to take those opportunities. And that's what everyone wanted to see. They wanted to see Kobe versus LeBron. And it, when it came down to the end, they actually switched off LeBron guarding Kobe because Kobe could kind of figure him out and started hitting a bunch of shots. So Tayshaun Prince ended up covering the end and he hit a shot over Tayshaun to ultimately, you know, win the scrimmage that was televised. But it got me thinking how that was like probably what 15 years ago, 20 years ago, the NBA is such a different game with the manner in which the stars want to play with one another. Like I thought that like clip I showed my kids, we were watching together, it was cool. But I also don't want to necessarily watch just an NBA All-Star game with one team that's got superior talent compared to everyone else. And you guys might say, well, hey, these guys are kind of getting long in the tooth and they're older in age. So it's not quite that, but I still look at it and just say, so what is this now? A big four? They get Anthony Davis, LeBron, Steph Curry, and Draymond. I mean, it doesn't feel overly compelling for a league if you're able to stack a roster with that.
13: And it also seems like it's LeBron's indictment of the Lakers that, hey, listen, you didn't need to trade away Anthony Davis. You just needed to get me another shooter, and we could have done something. And so if he goes to Golden State and then it doesn't work, then it's just, it feels like he's going down the same well that's worked for him in the past and just hoping it's going to work now, not maybe recognizing, yeah, we're like 10, 15 years past that point as far as super teams and everything that comes along with it.
15: Well, I'll take this one from my boy Cuffs the Legend, who is our NBA insider.
13: What up, Cuffs? Resident
15: insider for Up One Game. And he actually has a direct line to LeBron. Don't be surprised if LeBron ends up back in South Beach. And we're talking about what that would look like if you have that that assortment of talent in Golden State, you know, with Steph and with Draymond. And
14: so is he just chasing rings at this point then?
15: Oh, absolutely.
14: Okay.
15: Absolutely. What else are you chasing? There's two. Well, I feel like there's two reasons to stay in. To chase
14: for
15: rings,
14: sure.
15: And to play with your son. That's it. Both of them.
14: What's interesting then about both those destinations, though, is those are front offices to me that don't bring in LeBron and say, okay, you handle the, you know, construction of our roster. Like, we're going to pass everything by you. You know, Miami is an organization that, you can ask anyone who's played there, anyone who's been a part of the, you know, Pat Riley, Eric Spoelstra, you know, they practice hard. And they don't care what you think. They don't care what you've done before you've got there, et cetera. Like, they're going to make you, you know, do it their way. And they're going to build the roster how they see fit. So that's not an organization where he's going to be able to have the back channeling to bring in different players and so forth. I mean, it's, which is some of the frustration, I think, for Lakers fans is that's what he's been doing. I mean, ultimately he's been kind of running that organization. And I don't think you can do that at Golden State either. So that's what's interesting is at the end of his career, is he willing to say, I'm good. You guys take the wheel. Let me just play. Let me focus on playing. And I'd love if we can make this a package deal. Maybe Bronny comes with me. Maybe plays against them. I don't know. But I'm just saying those two destinations specifically, those are ones that I think you can manipulate behind the scenes.
15: I would just say there's a familiarity with Pat Riley and his leadership style, Eric Spoelstra and his leadership style. I think LeBron James would be able to integrate and get into there fairly seamlessly. Now, Golden State, I don't know. I don't know enough about their organization and their front office to know what that dynamic would look like. Clearly, you know, Kerr was on the line in terms of having job security. Steph Curry is the greatest player to ever play for Golden State. So there's that. There is no type of player. And then Draymond is the enforcer. But I think that they would both be very, very on par with LeBron being there. I just think I don't think that LeBron James moves the needle that much for Golden State. I think he would be a more impactful player if he was on a team that had guys that could actually still get it done. That's no shot at Golden State. I think Steph Curry can still be a great player and a productive player. I feel like what Draymond brings to the table, he brings to the table, but they're still missing that Klay Thompson element. They have not been able to replace it. You're not going to replace it with a Kevin Durant type of player when he came there. That's not available. In fact, that type of player just went to the Miami Heat and Giannis. I think that you have Giannis, you have Bam, and then you got Bobby Portis, that swing man, that Dennis Rodman man, that utility, you know, here and now, you know, Draymond Green, so to speak. Miami would be, to me, because of what you just said, that leadership in the front office where LeBron isn't going to dominate or move the goalposts for the organization. I think that would be the biggest reason why it would work in Miami.
13: What happened to Cleveland? What happened to that? What happened to the old, we're going to go back home? What happened to, we'll give this a third try? What happened to that?
14: Didn't they say they weren't going to pay him? What do you want to be paid?
13: It's just like, there's all of these different teams that are out there that, and it's just like, you don't know if it's his side throwing stuff in the media and all that. I don't think there's that many teams that look at this and go, oh, we'll sign up for that. Like, I don't think he's got that many options. I really don't. I think maybe the Lakers, but I think they seem like they're kind of over it unless he wants to come in for super cheap. But there's Golden State. I've heard the Miami stuff. People have tried to throw out San Antonio. Like, if you're San Antonio, I mean, like, why go down that road? And to Brady's point on these established organizations, they're not looking to bring somebody in on some sort of a half-ass deal where he gets to practice when he wants and kind of pull the strings. And he tried that in Miami one time when he tried to get Eric Spoelstra fired early on. Like, I don't know, man. I don't think he's got as many options as maybe some people think he does, but
15: I don't think there's many options at all. And with the idea of Jaylen Brown being available on that trade block as well, it's more nostalgic. He's still a good player. Again, he carried this team on his shoulders through one playoff series, this playoff run. But I just don't think that him as a multiplier, he's obviously not going to be a player you bring in and he's going to be the final missing piece to your team. I just don't believe that that's where LeBron is at this point in his career.
13: By the way, we were brought to you by Panini America, the hottest rookies, biggest superstars, and all-time greats. 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Up next here, it is another edition of In Case You Missed It right here on the Dan Patrick Show.
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13: It's the Dan Patrick Show here on Fox Sports Radio. LeVar Arrington, Brady Quinn, Jonas Knox with you in for Dan and the guys. Coming up top of next hour, a little over 10 minutes from now, the same old story for somebody in the world of sports. It's happening yet again. 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
27: After your sports weekend happens. So it's time to get the FSR IR report.
13: All right. Speak. Who's got it?
15: My heel is sore.
14: Oh, no.
15: Yeah.
14: What's that from?
15: I think I got a G attack, man.
14: No.
15: I think the gout is trying to get to me.
14: The gout's trying to get you? I did see one photo that would lead me to think that there's some potential there from this weekend.
15: What did I send y'all? I don't even remember. There was
14: a couple
15: times I don't
14: remember. You sent us a
15: picture
14: of your setup.
15: Hold on.
14: You had a good setup. I think it was on Sunday. I think it was yesterday.
15: It might have been. Let me see. Let me see what
14: yeah,
15: I
14: where'd you
15: said.
14: Go? It was on Saturday.
13: You went out to get a couple of throat burners.
15: Oh, yep. Bro, we got it in yesterday and the day before.
13: Yeah.
15: Yeah, because I got to sleep before this show. So it was kind of. Oh, yeah. We were watching soccer. Oh, yeah. We were at Mama Said Yes. Check out Mama Said Yes in Redondo, man. It's when you see it from the outside.
13: She usually never does.
15: It's the name of the restaurant.
13: Oh, sorry.
15: Yeah. They're eight East Coast people, too. So I think from Jersey. From Jersey. But yeah, we definitely, my boy Mike, shouts out to my man Mike. We hang out and then we had just really, really big smokeouts. But we drink a lot too. And I had some Long Islands and I had some cervezas and it was a fun weekend, man. And the gout crept up on me. I woke up this morning and I went to go to the restroom and man, my heel is really sore. So y'all out there, you know, send out a good word for me. So I know it's self-inflicted, but, you know, that was my IR.
13: Oh yeah.
15: Yeah.
13: I'm talking about.
15: Yep. There you go.
13: What about you,
14: Brayden? Hey, Jonas, why do you never have an IR story?
13: I don't do anything.
15: Oh, well, that's very true.
13: There's nothing,
14: That's not true. You went to the carnival this weekend.
13: Oh, yeah. I mean, that's just domination. We didn't even need to be there that long. That's just domination. You go in there. I mean, pick a game, mini game. I'll send the little Mijo over, and we'll get it done. Yeah. Inflatable bats.
14: How does it feel
13: animals.
14: That your son's already got a better arm than you?
13: Dang. Oh, I don't mind. Listen, I'll still claim it. And that's my retirement. Who needs 401k? I'll just gas him up. I'll get him ready to go to play. But, dang. Yeah, listen, we're fine there. I mean, we got screwed on the little the water pistol game where you got to shoot.
15: Blow up the balloon.
13: Yeah, we got totally screwed on that, completely jobbed. But nonetheless, it's fun to get out there and have a good time. That's the social life, man. All right?
15: Good.
13: That's how we operate. Good. What about you, Brayden? You got anything?
15: Yeah, what, Brady?
14: I don't have much. Not much.
13: You didn't get smoked
14: no smooth
13: this
14: weekend?
13: No.
14: No, I did not.
13: Just torched. Why not?
14: That's not my life anymore, man. I'm dealing with bees. I'm dealing with all
15: bees
14: kinds
15: back.
14: Of other nature. Bees are back.
13: Oh, the bees are back. You got a beehive over there?
15: Yeah, the bees.
14: Yeah,
15: they're
14: trying to make one. I keep trying to deter them, but I'm going to have to get like a bee suit and smoke them out.
13: God, I hate bees.
15: Yeah, Brady's back.
13: Yeah.
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15: 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Ladies and gentlemen.
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12: Okay, here we go. Here we go, hour two. Man, we got a good hour. Brad Friedel, former Team USA goalkeeper, next hour. Frank Isola, NBA. A lot of stuff on LeBron, 80 to the Warriors. A lot of stuff on Kawhi to the Mavs and Raptors. I don't get it. Jaylen Brown, LaMelo to the T-Wolves, Giannis to the Heat. And the World Cup's been absolutely sensational. And Frank Isola, more than anybody else domestically, is a guy that I think is so tied in where it's not his primary beat, but he'll be joining us in 5 minutes. But Colin right, Colin wrong. We do it every Monday at this time. Here we go.
11: where Colin was right.
12: I said before the World Cup, we're getting to the knockout stage with a chance to win multiple games. I was not conservatively optimistic. I was aggressively optimistic. 13 players that play European leagues, our best players are all in their prime. You can't say that about Belgium or Croatia. I don't think we're a one-man offense like a Norway. We're not France. Nobody thinks that, or Argentina. But I said before, we have become so Pulisic necessary. I don't feel that with Balogun. I don't feel that with Weston McKennie. I mean, even our reserves against Turkey A were impressive. We were right on this one.
11: Where Colin was wrong.
12: Yeah, Kawhi Leonard apparently has a big market. Toronto wants him, and so do the Mavericks. Listen, he averages about 47 games a year. You don't get a lot of leadership qualities. He's a quirky personality, and he's 35. You know, old guys that miss a lot of games, I'm not sure where you find the fountain of youth. There's a fascination with him around the league. At his best, as I said for years, if you never saw MJ play, he was a combination with Kobe, the hand size, the defensive strength, but he's got a much bigger market than I would have anticipated.
11: Where Colin was right?
12: Well, I said the best place for Giannis to go is Miami, but I thought Boston had a better offer. But there's no question, if you put him with Bam, they are built to compete, and Bobby Portis with Wemby. Now you're going to say, well, they can't get to the finals. 3 of the last 7 years, Spo has figured out a way to get Tyler Hero there in different lineups beyond Tyler Hero. Spo's a great coach. Now they've got the best defensive front line in the sport. There's still time to make moves. I thought this was going to work just on weather alone in a winter league. It is an absolute slam dunk for Miami and Giannis.
11: Where Colin was right?
12: I said before the draft, in fact, I said it during the playoffs, OKC should consider moving up to get a Dai Mara. The Knicks proved you can't beat Wemby one-on-one, but if you throw a wall against him, Mitchell Robinson, OG, and Cat, you've got a chance. Mara, Isaiah Hartenstein, Chet Holmgren, that's the wall. NBA currently is an arms race to get size. I mean, that's why Giannis, despite the injuries and the inability to score on the perimeter, has such a market. But a Dai Mara to OKC is something that we predicted.
11: Where Colin was wrong.
12: Brendan Sorsby. Now the CFL won't allow any of its teams to sign him. Listen, I'm not saying what he did isn't problematic, but he's young. It's an addiction. He's getting help. We have seen college football, the NFL, and Canadian football say no thanks. There's like, there is this. I mean, I am in no way saying what he did is redeemable. It's not. But there's a lot of bad actors in pro sports and football that are allowed to play, and it's mostly a victimless crime. He's not married. He doesn't have a family. But CFL now joins the chorus of get out of here.
11: Where Colin was right?
12: I said last week, you ever notice that anything close to being 5% true leaks from the LeBron camp? Well, here's another one. LeBron has not made himself available to meet with the Lakers yet.

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1: Fun show today. Let's finish up the way we've been finishing up the last couple of weeks here with a ridiculous list that Ricardo put together. 50 shows better than Breaking Bad. What are you laughing at?
0: Fun show today. Let's stop having fun now because of this list.
1: Well, no, it's fun. The list itself is fun. It's just annoying because no one agrees with it.
0: Right.
1: And no one more so than Mikey A, by the way.
2: I've told him there is one show that I believe is on his list that I will stipulate is better than Breaking Bad, but it has an asterisk. Asterisk.
1: Yeah.
2: We haven't gotten to it yet, though.
1: Okay, we haven't. All right. I would say there are several shows that are in that conversation, but the idea of there being 50 shows better than Breaking Bad is absurd. Ricardo,
0: there have been a lot of TV shows in the history of man.
1: Yeah.
0: And so to say 50 of them better, it's not crazy. It just happens to be that you're picking one of a lot of people's favorites. So if you go back in time, I'm pretty sure, I don't know how far Ricardo went in time, but if you go back to like the 1950s, I'm pretty sure you can find 50 shows that are better. But his list is ridiculous.
1: I mean, he went back to Sanford and Son and the Golden Girls.
3: Twilight Zone.
1: Yeah, and the Twilight Zone. Jesus Christ. When was the Twilight Zone created? When did the first episode of Alfred Hitchcock's Twilight Zone, when did that debut? Do we know? Anyone?
3: I don't think it's Hitchcock, isn't it? 1959.
1: Maybe it's not Hitchcock. Did I get that wrong?
3: Yeah, it's Rod Serling.
1: That's on me. Sorry.
0: 1959.
1: You know your television. You're the TV expert with 50 shows better than Breaking Bad.
2: Yeah.
1: 59?
0: Yeah.
1: Okay.
0: I would have guessed Alfred Hitchcock too.
1: Right.
0: Wow. What a terrible way to say it. Alfred Hitchcock. You'd think I'd be used to saying that name.
1: I mean, Sterling Hitchcock.
3: Great pitcher.
1: He was, right? Big game pitcher. He'll give you 7+ in a big spot.
3: Yankee great, I would say.
2: Yeah. Huge spot. Look at that.
1: Put it on the poll. Is Sterling Hitchcock a Yankee great, I would say.
3: Probably the only thing I'm going to contribute this segment.
1: All right. We left off here at number 15. That's where we'll start today. But Ricardo, give us a recap quickly. Yeses.
0: Quick note. It's Rod Serling, not Rod Sterling.
3: Yeah,
0: Rod Sterling.
3: Yeah,
0: well, I thought it was Sterling.
1: Yeah. Steve Martin.
0: Did you say, anyway, you know what? Moving on. I'm going to get Steve Martin and keep going.
1: It was an important stoppage. Take us through, Ricardo, 20 through 16. That was the last five, just for the audience and for our new affiliate in Iowa. Do it.
3: All right. So we have 20 Righteous Gemstones. Number 19, The Comeback. Number 18, Show Me a Hero. Number 17, Vice Principals.
1: Yeah.
3: And number 16, Rome. All those are HBO shows, by the way.
1: Okay. Yeah. Interesting.
0: Ratings must not have been high.
2: If HBO had a British affiliate, it would just be Ricardo's list.
1: Yes.
2: If it's a British show or an HBO show, it's on Ricardo's list.
1: Yep.
2: All right, go ahead.
1: All right, number 15, Ricardo. The 15th show that is better, according to Ricardo, on his list of top 50 shows better than Breaking Bad. Go ahead, number 15.
3: Generation Kill.
1: GK.
0: Is that also an HBO show? Or?
3: Of course. Okay. Of course it is.
1: Generation Kill.
2: Takes place in Britain. Go.
3: In Iraq.
1: Important point. Thank you. Generation.
2: I have no idea.
0: I'm starting to get the feeling that if Breaking Bad appeared on HBO, it would be the greatest show of all time.
3: No. Mm-hmm. No.
1: Mm-hmm. All right. Number 14, Ricardo.
3: We Own the City. Another HBO show.
1: It's about the Knicks. I mean,
0: that's definitely about Miami corruption.
1: Yeah.
4: So Sterling Hitchcock was 22-24 with the Yankees, and he had a 5.15 ERA.
1: Yeah, but how about in big spots?
0: Rod Sterling.
4: There's no way to sort that out on Baseball Reference.
1: They can't quantify big spots.
4: There should be a big spots.
1: Yeah.
4: Page on Baseball Reference.
1: There absolutely should, yes. BS.
0: The Big Spots Report.
1: What was he in the postseason, Sterling Hitchcock? I mean, I dare you to name another Hitchcock anywhere. Ken Hitchcock. I did it. How about that?
3: How about that?
0: The games two guys plays with himself. Wait.
1: What? Phrasing. We're looking at
2: Hitchcock.
1: It up. Yeah, so he's looking up Big Spot Starts. Oh, my God. Here he goes.
4: Wow. He was 4-0 in the postseason with a 1.76 ERA.
1: Thank you. Thank
2: Big
1: you.
2: Shot Sterling.
1: Yep. Yankee Hall of Famer.
0: Ricardo.
1: told you, in a big spot, man. The guy was great. Where were we?
3: Number 13.
1: Yes.
3: Succession.
0: Good show. Finally. Finally get a to show a show people know. It's been Golden Girls and then this one.
1: Right. Yes. At least it's in the discussion. Yes. And Sanford and Son. Let's give its respect. Sorry, yeah.
2: And a bunch of anime. Next.
1: Yes. All right. Next one.
3: Speaking of anime, Avatar, The Last Airbender.
2: Okay. Next.
1: Yep. Moving on.
3: And number 11, Veep.
1: Oh, Veep's a good show.
0: It's such a good show. Number one on the list.
3: More jokes per minute than any show ever made.
0: Slow down on the joke.
1: Is that a real stat?
3: Yeah. Yeah, it is.
2: Like Big Shot Sterling.
1: Yeah. I mean, big spot.
4: Jokes per minute.
1: Yeah, I don't believe that's a real stat. And I don't believe they lead the league in jokes per minute.
4: They led the league in JPM.
2: JPM plus.
0: Big shocker.
1: You were wrong. There was a second thing you were going to contribute to the segment. We are Fox Sports. On FanDuel, when you bet just $5, you'll get $50 in bonus bets every day for 7 days. $350 in bonus bets guaranteed.
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18: From ABC News, I'm Lindsay Davis, anchor Prime streaming weeknights on ABC News Live. President Trump weighing in on several major decisions from the Supreme Court today. One of those decisions upholds a Mississippi law allowing election officials to count ballots that arrive in the mail late, so long as those ballots are postmarked by Election Day.
19: The ruling, which a lot of people were waiting for, that was a ruling that was, I think it was very detrimental to honest elections.
18: The court also rejecting the president's attempts to fire Fed Governor Lisa Cook over allegations of mortgage fraud, claims Cook denies.
20: Chief Justice John Roberts writes for a divided court that the president cannot remove a member of the Federal Reserve Board, quote, for any time, for any reason, without any notice before, and without any judicial check after. Doing so, Roberts writes, would turn for-cause protection into little more than at-will employment. It was a 5-4 decision, with conservative Brett Kavanaugh and the court's three liberal justices joining Roberts' majority opinion.
18: ABC's Stephen Portnoy. Tomorrow, the court is also expected to issue rulings on cases involving trans athletes participating in college sports and birthright citizenship. Today, House Speaker Mike Johnson sent that bipartisan housing bill, which passed the House and Senate last week, to the president's desk for his signature. Trump has 10 days to either sign it or veto the bill. Otherwise, it becomes law without his signature. Luigi Mangione will stand trial in the federal case against him next January. He's the man accused of killing UnitedHealthcare CEO Brian Thompson in 2024. ABC News legal contributor Brian Buckmeyer says his state trial comes first.
21: We have these two cases for Luigi Mangione, one in the state, one in the federal system. We know the state is primed and ready to begin their trial first. The federal case will happen sometime in the beginning of January. And so it's the idea of what are the final things that we need to put in place to make sure that once we are completed with the state case, how is the federal case going to progress?
18: And 100 million people are under heat advisors in the eastern part of the country. You're listening to ABC News.
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24: Federal charges are now being leveled against former NBA players Malik Beasley and Ed Davis. They're being accused of cooking certain games in an effort to win big online gambling platforms.
25: This all began, they allege, in January 2024. They listed at least three other games where he basically planned to overperform in things like rebounds or underperform in scoring, and then made hundreds of thousands of dollars. They even cite to one text message in this indictment where Davis writes, quote, "The only way you can beat Vegas is through sports betting."
24: ABC's Peter Haralambos. A 31-year-old woman has become the latest person attacked by an alligator in Florida. ABC's Jim Ryan says it was the third such incident in just a week.
0: The victim was swimming with friends in a Seminole County river on Sunday when she was grabbed.
1: It's pretty dark, so I'm not surprised. I wouldn't be surprised if it just caught them completely off guard.
0: Leo Estupinan knows the area well.
1: It's kind of scary hearing about the alligator because I've seen a couple big ones.
0: The woman later died of her injuries. Animal control officers are trying to trap the alligator that attacked her. Jim Ryan, ABC News.
24: On the steps of the Philadelphia Art Museum, the Rocky statue is being replaced by a 12-foot bronze statue of Joe Frazier. The heavyweight boxing champion is best known for beating Muhammad Ali in what many call the fight of the century, and was one of the inspirations for the fictional character of Rocky Balboa. I'm Mike Dubusky, ABC News.
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2: Good afternoon, I'm Steve Bridge with news. Springfield man likely died from injuries received after falling in a construction area on North Grand Avenue earlier this month, according to County Coroner Jim Allman. Preliminary autopsy results indicate that 66-year-old Michael Satterfield died from a cervical spine fracture. Allman asked on Friday for the public's help in finding Satterfield's family members. His sister was located shortly after that request. The new Department of Early Childhood will officially launch July 1, completing one of Governor J.B. Pritzker's top priorities of his second term to create that new agency. The General Assembly passed that measure to create it with bipartisan support in 2024, calling for consolidating a variety of early childhood services that are spread across multiple state agencies to just under one roof. They include oversight and funding to preschools, child care centers, home visiting, and early intervention programs. Department of Corrections will have to report more information about contraband in its facilities as the department continues to face scrutiny around substance exposures. New Senate bill taking effect July 1st requires the department to annually report data about what contraband is found, where it was discovered, how it arrived at the facility, and any disciplinary action that was taken as a result. It also requires IDOC to report of medical responses and hospitalizations for staff members, including the cause. Sweltering weather this week across central Illinois. National Weather Service reports heat indexes are expected to be above 100 degrees every day through at least Friday. For more news, visit WMAY.com.
3: Here's your Storm Team 20 forecast. A heat advisory continues until midnight Thursday night. Cloudy skies with a few peaks of sun this afternoon with daytime highs approaching 93. Southerly winds 10 to 15 miles per hour. Lows level off around 76. Tonight, partly cloudy skies. I'm meteorologist Jennifer Wojcicki on Sports Radio 92.3 FM and 1450 AM. 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
7: Good afternoon. Welcome in. It's the Monday Press Box. He's John Price. I'm Larry Tate. We'll be here for a full show today. Cubs back home tonight against the Padres. 7:05 first pitch. Mr. Price, how are you?
8: Pretty good. How are you doing?
7: Well, you know, I'm always getting ready for the big update when I get here before the show, and I'm going through different websites and looking at the Associated Press, and I do think I have found a... Perhaps this is just a something that tells us the times we live in. And, you know, I used to have a file when I was younger called The Decline of the West, where I used to clip things out of newspapers and put it in there. I would clip this headline off CBS Sports today. There's all kinds of things going on in the NBA. Free agency starts tomorrow. Trades are happening. We'll recap what's gone on so far today in the big update. But here's the headline. If LeBron James leaves the Lakers, what's next for son Bronny? And John, this is the third story down on CBS Sports, which typically is a pretty reliable aggregator of sports news. You know, you and I are athletic readers, and, you know, The Athletic may not be the best place to get the quickest news. It's more of an analytical website, and I couldn't possibly give it a higher approval than in this day and age where what's happened to newspaper journalism.
8: Well, they could get a Cardinals beat writer, but other than that.
7: Did you notice that the former writer Katie Wu jumped on to write about the ownership press conference the other
8: every
7: day?
8: Now and then her name will come up on a Cardinals story.
7: Right. She's now covering the Dodgers.
8: Right. And it's important that the Dodgers have more than one beat writer and the Cardinals have none.
7: I don't think any team needs two beat writers. But did you read the comments under the story?
8: I usually glance at them.
7: Three-fourths of them were about the Cardinals not having a beat writer on The Athletic.
8: Right. Oh, yeah, I do remember that. Yeah.
7: Please come home, Katie. She did an excellent job. I'm not the least bit surprised. She is a California native. Uh-huh. I think she probably wanted to go back home. I thought she beat the Post-Dispatch's coverage of the Cardinals with a stick.
8: My only slight complaint would be that there was – it was like every two or three days.
7: Yeah.
8: Instead of an everyday
7: thing. It's a different animal.
8: Yeah, it is a little bit
7: different. She's not going to write a game story after every game.
8: Right.
7: Now, the Cubs have multiple beat writers on The Athletic. They do tend, I wouldn't call it a game story, but it seems like one or the other of them do react after almost every game with some kind of insider observation. But, no, she was really good. And I do have to agree with you. If the St. Louis Blues have a regular beat writer, a friend of mine, Jeremy Rutherford, who used to write for the Post-Dispatch, I just don't think you can justify the Cardinals not having a beat writer.
8: Yeah, I mean, I think every team should have something, but for the Cardinals to have none is a little odd.
7: If you really want to sell your product, I think you're right. I think every major league team has to have a beat writer. While we're talking about The Athletic, I think you know.

0: follow where I'm going. Every team can have a beat writer, but now the reporting is that the now deposed NFL insider Diana Russini, caught up in the scandal with Mike Vrabel, was making $800,000 a year. What?
1: Wow.
0: Now, when you look at NFL insiders, is Adam Schefter probably worth that kind of money to ESPN? As much as I hate to say it, he probably is with, what, 3-4 million followers on X or what used to be Twitter. And, I mean, you can staple all kinds of advertising revenue onto that. I mean, because I'm an athletic reader, I read Diana Russini. I didn't think she was very good. I thought a lot of her stuff was almost like aggregated from around the league into her reporting. But $800,000 for a company. Now, The Athletic is owned by the New York Times. You don't have to pay a lot of attention to this. The New York Times has been shedding staff and expenses for years. Mm-hmm, yeah. The Athletic has gotten rid of people, not based on their performance, but based on the economics of it. And you're paying her $800,000 a year?
1: That's kind of shocking, actually.
0: I was gobsmacked by it. One, I didn't think anybody in mainline, let's just call it journalism for lack of a better, I didn't think anybody in sports journalism was making that kind of money. And if it was, maybe it is somebody like Schefter or Brian Windhorst or one of these insider guys for ESPN,
1: right,
0: who also lay off people all the time and cut expenses. But maybe they're worth it when they analyze how many clicks those people get and what revenue stream you can attach to it. So I don't pretend to understand that. I'm not comfortable with a world where somebody doing that for a living is making that kind of money when other journalists can't find work.
1: It's a little strange.
0: $800,000?
1: Surely that's – I mean, surely not every writer we're reading the byline of is making anywhere close to that.
0: Anywhere close to that. I would bet a lot of those beat guys aren't making $100,000.
1: I mean, that would be my guess, but I like I said, that's a little bit shocking.
0: Well, no wonder The Athletic won't get me any writers to come on the show. They're afraid I'm going to ask them how much they're making. I had to read that twice. I think I texted you and Levin and maybe our friend Bob Reed about this. And it's like, could somebody make sense of this for me? I mean... Look, if you're an Athletic subscriber and you log on, you do get ads. I mean, I'm on The Athletic every day. That's my...
1: They're not...
0: That's my morning newspaper.
1: I would say the ads aren't... I mean, it's not like when you get on the website of almost any big city newspaper.
0: I think it's pretty sparse.
1: Where actually. They really don't want you to read what you're trying to read. I mean, I can't tell you how many times I've given up.
0: Yep.
1: Trying to read something on a major American newspaper's website. And
0: because even if it doesn't come with, you have to subscribe to it.
1: It's just constant.
0: You're
1: and then
0: get
1: you can't
0: inundated.
1: Load, and then the page won't load.
0: Yeah, it won't load.
1: It's just terrible. You get halfway through the article and it, you know, poof.
0: Yeah.
1: And it's just, but no, The Athletic has an ad as you scroll. You'll see like one ad that's kind of already
0: major,
1: on the screen.
0: There's
1: not a pop-up.
0: There's a major ad like between the first two sections.
1: Yeah. I'm getting kind of tired of seeing the Florida ad.
0: Yeah.
1: It's on every...
0: Well, I haven't bought any of that...
1: I wish they'd get another client.
0: I haven't bought any of that male cologne that seems to pop up after the first section either, so... Hey, you can call the program, 217-529-1450, in our second hour, the official East Coast baseball correspondent for this show since its inception. Mike Morsch will join us from the Philadelphia area. We've got plenty to talk about in the way of baseball. We're going to talk some Cardinals and Cubs. I'm probably going to slip in a little bit of World Cup before it's all over with. World Cup now in the knockout stage. And the U.S. plays Wednesday, I do believe. So it's one and done now from here on in. I don't think the United States has a very bad draw, to be honest, looking at their first two games.
1: What I don't understand is how come they have to play two teams? Sorry, that was silly.
0: John, midway through 1914, prior to the assassination of the Archduke, you knew you were giving me too big an opening there with Bosnia Herzegovina, right? We will take our first break. You can give us a call. We'll be back.
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0: Welcome back in. John Price, Larry Tate with you. It's the Monday Press Box. John, last week I talked about the Cardinals' immediate schedule with the help of a bunch of notes that Darren had put together that he did on the morning huddle, which I thought was really incisive. Cardinals are now 3-7 in their last 10. The cracks are showing a little bit. And I guess we keep talking about this because this week it's 3 in Atlanta and 3 in Chicago. Managed to salvage a game against the Marlins. Marlins red hot, by the way. Best record in the National League in June, I'm almost positive. So We thought this might be this little period of let's see where the Cardinals are at by the All-Star break. It has not been good lately.
1: They've got a power outage.
0: They do.
1: Walker is
0: well put.
1: Starting to go back into some of his old habits. Surprisingly, I don't think the starting pitching is the reason they're 3-7. The starting pitching's actually been, other than Libertor, has been pretty good.
0: Yeah, that's the guy that sticks out.
1: The pin is showing some cracks on occasion. But, you know, is this just every team slumps offensively in baseball? Is that just what this is? Is it the fact that they're not?
0: I think it's the schedule too, John.
1: They don't score a lot of runs when they're home.
0: That's kind of
1: they
0: weird.
1: Tend to rack up some runs when they hit the road,
0: you're
1: though.
0: Right.
1: So we'll see if that we'll see how it works out in Atlanta. I think the Cardinals are a 500 team, which is about what I expected. They're a little bit playing a little bit better than I expected for the first half of the season.
0: How would you feel about a 500 record at the end of the season?
1: Well, that's the thing. Unless they really are leading the division, they catch the Brewers or whatever, I just don't think – I think they're going to continue to be a 500 team. And if that's the case, we're going to say goodbye to May and Newt Barr and Riley. You know, I just think that
0: – But do you say goodbye at the trading deadline?
1: Yes. Yeah, I think so.
0: I agree.
1: Now, they'd have to really – really show us something here in the next month for that not to happen.
0: If they go through another rough patch of a couple weeks, maybe from your point of view, convincing them to keep moving in the direction you just talked about.
1: I think even if they're, let's say, third in the wild card, like they're, I think maybe they're fourth right now.
0: If they're
1: above the line in the wild card to match up against the third division winner, I still think Bloom's going to stay the course. Just because they're a 500 team. They're not going to invest in this year's team as far as being buyers at the deadline.
0: I think they could buy a piece or two for the bullpen.
1: Yeah,
0: maybe
1: something.
0: Fifth starter,
1: one of those things that a lot of teams do around that time, where you can find
0: the only inventory they have in the minors that might be of interest to people is the catching.
1: Maybe, yeah.
0: But beyond that, maybe Newt Barr. But I don't know what Newt Barr gets you. I think Newt Barr gets you a middle reliever or a fifth starter, maybe.
1: Oh, I think he gets more than that.
0: Well, he gets
1: at the deadline. A lot of teams are looking for a guy he's a good. I know you probably hate this. He's a good clubhouse guy. He's a guy that, you know, it's not like you're bringing in Devers to your team. You're bringing in a guy who. Mm-hmm.
0: Well, here's
1: just people really seem to like him.
0: We don't know the market because you're right. Maybe there's three teams who need a bat like that at the trading deadline, and you can kind of triangulate and get a little bit more than we just said. You're right.
1: He's good for, you know, he's not a free agent next year. He's whoever
0: they
1: trade
0: control.
1: Him to, you got him for at least another year.
0: Not making a ton of money.
1: He's left-handed.
0: Always a plus.
1: Mm-hmm. I think they can get a little more than.
0: Of course, you know the Tate family rule about hitting from one side of the plate or the other. I ended a diatribe against Bregman the other day to another Cub fan saying, and plus he hits right-handed. And they kind of looked at me kind of funny, and I had to explain. We all have conceits and prejudices in life. In my case, it's not even a conceit. It's a family rule. You have to bat left-handed. If you're going to bat, you don't have to bat. You don't have to play baseball. In fact, you don't even have to play sports. But if you're going up to the plate, don't you dare get on that other side of the plate. To the point where my wife had to enforce this with a grandchild. I stood mute, and she yelled at the parent, the in-law. Stop! What are you doing? Well, he's right-handed. I don't care what hand he throws with. John, I think you're 100% right. I don't know that their attendance this year, even as a middling wild card contender, is going to make that big a difference. You know, that a so-called white flag trade or something like that is really going to be a tremendous change in all that. And I don't even know how much they projected or worry about that. I think you're right. I think Bloom has to have the discipline to say, look, the plan here is not for the next 2 months. The plan here is for the next couple years. And I have to be perfectly honest, I think I've kind of changed my view. I do see a young core roster of position players primarily that you should be reasoned to be optimistic about. I do. For one thing, I think Weatherholt's just going to be a superb player.
1: Maybe. And not, I think the reason, yeah. I mean, you know, May, I mean, I'd be surprised if the Cardinals got anything but pitching at the trading deadline.
0: Yeah, I trade May before his elbow falls off. Well. Plus, like you just said, he's a free agent at the end of the year anyway.
1: Yeah.
0: So there's a certain attractiveness to him now, if he's pitching well for anybody else.
1: Is there a record that the Cardinals have at the deadline that, mm-hmm. that makes this kind of moot where you don't trade those guys? Maybe.
0: Yeah,
1: but
0: I think there probably is.
1: But it'd have to be 10 above 500 at least, I think.
0: Which I think you and I, if we were asked to bet a shiny new dime on it, would say they're not going to be at that
1: probably
0: point.
1: Not.
0: Probably
1: but,
0: not.
1: But this is a surprising team. It's surprising is. A lot of people. They're fun to watch. And that was my main conceit at the beginning of the year was okay, maybe they're not going to be great, but they're going to be better than you think, and they're going to be fun.
0: I think where the bottom falls out, if it falls out, is still what I said before the season started. Because I think what you said is true. You kept trying to talk about a young, hungry team and how they play. You were 100% right. I still think the pitching has been pretty healthy. Mm-hmm. And I think if, like for instance, look, I'm a Cubs fan. We're going to talk about the Cubs. And their IL today would probably be their IL would be a playoff-level pitching staff. But anyway, I think the Cardinals' pitching depth could get exposed if and when guys get hurt. And, I mean, how many teams sure. line up their five starters the opening week of the season and everybody just pitches the whole way through? Very few.
1: Yeah. And this was actually a discussion I had with somebody a little bit over the weekend. You know, the Cardinals talk about wanting to get swing and miss pitchers.
0: Yes. Like everybody else.
1: Like
0: says.
1: Everybody else. But you watch McGreevy, mm-hmm. and Kyle Hendricks wasn't that long ago.
0: Yeah.
1: And you think, yeah, the Cubs got swing and miss guys, but they're all on the IL.
0: Well, actually, the Cubs really don't have that many swing and miss guys. I think that's one of their problems.
1: Well, I mean, but some of those guys that are hurt are swing and miss guys, though, right?
0: Palencia, yeah. Tyon, not really. I think if Horton had been healthy and if Justin Steele ever pitches again, it changes some. Yeah.
1: Well, that was just kind of the discussion was.
0: I mean, I think the Cubs were really thinking about having more swing and miss if they could get it. The problem with the Cubs this year, as I've already said on the show, it's great to have pitch to contact guys when your infield defense is right now ranked number one in all of Major League mm-hmm. Baseball. They do very little, however, to stop a ball going over the fence. And the Cubs are leading the major leagues and allowing home runs.
1: Yeah.
0: Pete Crow Armstrong did go over the fence the other night and brought the ball back. Unfortunately, the Cubs do not have a 23-foot left fielder, which I think would have come in handy at points this year. So,
1: Professor Gadget or whatever that was.
0: Wow. I did not see a Professor Gadget reference coming today.
1: No, but I'm just kind of wondering. There's so many starting pitcher injuries.
0: Inspector Gadget,
1: okay, that's
0: by
1: right.
0: The way.
1: That's right. There's just so many starting pitcher injuries. I just wonder if it's not better to have guys that are built for a season rather than guys that are built to come out and throw five innings as hard as you can.
0: Well, there's also some evidence that even the guys who don't make swing and miss still hurt their arms. So I don't know. I'm amazed, given the Cubs' pitching injuries, where they're at right now. They have now moved ahead of the
1: Everybody
0: Cardinals.
1: Talks about the Cubs being where they're at, and I am surprised at where they're at.
0: In what
1: because,
0: way?
1: Just because of all the injuries. I mean,
0: yeah,
1: they're decimated. I'm surprised
0: they're eight games
1: above
0: over
1: 500.
0: Yeah, they're eight games over. They have won 13 of their last 17 in the middle of this.
1: Yeah, no, that's amazing. And
0: the schedule's
1: and
0: been
1: how many,
0: easier.
1: How many of those guys are coming back this year?
0: Tyon, probably. Palencia is the closer, probably. I think there's some hope that Justin Steele can make a contribution by the end of the season. But Hoyer all basically said, I don't expect to see him as a starter this year. Cabrera with a hamstring, you have a coin, we'll flip it.
13: Yeah.
0: No, they're
1: just given their injuries.
0: They're piecing it together.
1: I think they're probably headed for another, 3-12 spell as well. I mean, I just think it's really hard.
0: I can't argue with that.
1: It's difficult to overcome that much injury. I mean, it's just crazy how many guys are hurt.
0: Yeah, I mean, I was recollecting to somebody, in 84 they win the division. They're kind of the darling pick to win the World Series the next year with that team coming back, despite the fact we all knew the Mets were rising. And the Cardinals still had a good team, as evidenced by the 1985 season. And I think by the first or second week of June, they had lost their starting rotation to injury. Well, that's just about what's happened this year.
1: Yeah.
0: It's just, I mean, to be 8 games over .500 right now, And, they've had some hitting woes. They're not hitting very well with runners in scoring position. What saves them to some extent, John, is they just get on base like almost nobody else. They take their walks. There's traffic. One of the reasons the runners in scoring position sticks out is there's so much traffic, it really gnaws on you when they don't get the guys in.
1: That seems like something, too, the Cardinals have fallen off on. They were so good at that at the beginning of the season. It seems like they've kind of lost their way a little bit with working counts and getting on base.
0: It's, if the Cubs get to the all, and the Cubs are going to add, I mean, they already added Peterson over the weekend. They picked him up from the Mets. He had a pretty nice start on Saturday. He's a ground ball guy. A ground ball guy should love to play for the Cubs. I mean, Bregman has really been a disappointment with the bat. He's not a disappointment defensively. But I would point out to you, even in limited play last year, Matt Shaw was a Gold Glove nominee at third base. So really, that hasn't changed much. I think Michael Bush could win a Gold Glove at first base this year, too. And Horner and Swanson have already won Gold Gloves in their career. They may not win them this year, but they're still very high-quality defenders. And despite half of you out there who can't stand him, Pete Crow Armstrong is the best center fielder in baseball.
1: I think it's, judging by the rest of the league and the way things are going, I'd say it's
0: right.
1: More like
0: 95%. If we bring in the ancillary fans on top of the Cardinal fans.
1: Maybe in Central Illinois it's half. But
0: well, that's what I meant. And even there, you may be right.
1: If you go around the rest of the country, we're in the high eights at least.
0: I want to point out, you and your brethren woke him up in St. Louis chanting overrated at him.
1: Yeah.
0: That's when the tear started. And he's literally been...
1: Well, at the time, it was true.
0: At the time, despite his hitting woes, he was in the top 5 of WAR in the National League because of his defense.
1: Do you think they weigh WAR a little bit too much?
0: Yes. Next question.
1: Defensively?
0: Yes. Next question.
1: Yeah. I mean...
0: I think it's really hard to quantify defense. We've had this talk before. My eyes tell me... He's the best center fielder I've ever seen with the Cubs. I'm not going to get hyperbolic and say he's the best defensive center fielder I've ever seen. That's a little bit more complicated. Let's see if he does this 5-7 years in a row.
1: I can't remember.
0: I do think if you pull up Baseball Reference and look at WAR, I think you're going to see a bunch of guys in there highly rated who are good defenders. And, John, here's the part that sticks out to me. In the era of three true outcomes, strikeout, walk, or home run, isn't defense a little bit devalued from where it was years ago?
1: Yeah, I think so.
0: I mean, I'm not going to tell you Nico Horner isn't a great second baseman. He is. Again, I think Pete Crow Armstrong is the best center fielder I've ever seen with the Cubs defensively. Now, that's not exactly a list shrouded in glory, I understand, but...
1: No, I was just trying to find Weatherholt's WAR. I mean, he's almost a 4.
0: It's good because also if you look at in the breakdown, Weatherholt's defense gets very high marks. In
1: then that's
0: here.
1: Why. Yeah. I think he's great. I'm hope I hope he's a Cardinal for a long time. The offense seems to thrive on what he does.
0: He's a rookie.
1: And he's a rookie. He's going to be really, really good.
0: He's going to be an all-star quality player probably sooner than later.
1: Should his WAR be almost the same as Crow Armstrong's for that? I mean, he's behind. He's like
0: the other day.
1: PCA's is 5, and his is 3.7. But
0: isn't Armstrong like a game better than the next guy?
1: Yeah, he's 5. The next Cub is 2.4.
0: Yeah, but I mean in the whole National League.
1: Oh, I don't know.
0: I think Podges hasn't hit 4 yet. The LA center fielder is having a terrific year. Yeah, John, I think Baseball Reference's WAR probably inflates defense a little too much. Probably. That being said, I've always thought that, I'm not trying to denigrate people here, but I've always thought that the common baseball fan doesn't value defense enough.
1: So he's 5. Pete Crow Armstrong has got a 5 WAR. Pahe 4, Weatherholt 3.7. That's your top 3.
0: Mm-hmm. Among position
1: players. I just want to stress how much I love Weatherholt.
0: You should.
1: I'm not sure he's the third best player in the National League.
0: Well, I'm not sure of that either. But you watch him a lot more than I do. His defense is quite good.
1: He's very good, yeah.
0: Yeah. I mean, I don't know if his defense is better than Horner's or not. I'd have to I don't get the Cardinals on my cable anymore, so I just have a limited amount of time watching them. So,
1: Jordan Walker has a higher WAR than Ohtani.
0: Is that only Ohtani's position player rating, or is that combined?
1: Yeah, the offensive.
0: Yeah.
1: So,
0: well, Ohtani's been down a little bit,
1: I guess. But Walker's that high, I believe, because he's had pretty good defensive numbers, which is a real accomplishment considering what we thought of his defense even 2 years ago.
0: If nothing else, he's not minus half a game for his defense, or
1: right.
0: God knows what it was when he first started playing.
1: No,
0: right
1: he was terrible.
0: Oh, well, I reflect on his first series at Wrigley Field, which was sunny and windy. And you know what else? There's a growth on the walls there. It seemed to scare him.
1: Well, yes, you should be afraid of a brick wall in baseball.
0: That's what you should be afraid of. From a man suffering from a light case of poison ivy in the last month, I digress. Take a break. Give us a call, 217-529-1450, when John and I return.
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0: Welcome back in. It's the Monday Press Box. A week of Press Box shows starting at 4 o'clock. We'll have Cubs and Padres later this evening. Same deal tomorrow night. The pregame at 6:30, first pitch 7:05. Cubs have moved back their starting times now that school is out. No more 6:40s, at least till I think September. Wednesday, the Padres and Cubs will play a matinee with the normal 12:45, 1:20, 12:45 pre, 1:20 first pitch. Thursday, we've got the White Sox in Cleveland to play the Guardians at 5:40. And Friday, we start the second Cardinal-Cubs series of the year, the first one at Wrigley, and it's one of those dreaded 3:05 starts. You know what irritates me about the 3:05 starts is the shadows. Mm-hmm. Because they really have an effect on the game. Maybe if the Cubs are up 4-1 when the shadows start, I'll feel better about it. I've never liked the 3:05 games.
1: Especially when it's a playoff game.
0: Oh, my gosh.
1: And the shadows start playing a role.
0: Saturday, the Cubs and Cardinals have a night game. So that's a 6:30, 7:05, and then they'll play. And this is kind of a little bit different time. This must be one of those Apple games or somebody. It's 12:55 pregame, 1:30 for the start on Sunday. So Cardinals and Cubs, they've been in St. Louis where the Cardinals took 2 out of 3. Now they go to Wrigley, and then they're going to finish against each other like at the end of July, early August. I think they're going to play 7 games out of 10 against each other. So somebody made an allusion to that right around the trading deadline as well. So this thought occurred to me when I'm watching Mizorowski throw, now it may be a hot gun, throwing pitches the other night on the Apple game, 101, 102, 103, he threw a 105-mile-an-hour fastball. Now, again, this might be a hot gun. The reaction of the hitters told me, he's throwing hard. They also talked about the fact that, and I don't think they were incorporating this into the miles per hour, he has one of those gigantic strides. Remember how we used to talk about Tim Lincecum and how I actually thought he was pitching illegally with where his foot was by the time, because he kind of jumped at the hitter. They were talking about the fact that it, like an adjusted speed, it was even higher than that. John, just play along with me here for a minute. If he's not an anomaly, and in the next 5 to 10 years, we see a slew of these guys. Major League Baseball does not want another dead ball era. I can assure you of that. Okay?
1: No, they don't.
0: Anytime we've seen hitting crater in the modern era, we've seen them make adjustment to make sure it doesn't get any worse than it did. Or looking the other way when we knew guys were doing things.
1: The thing about Mizorowski, I mean, Cardinal fans know from Jordan Hicks, who routinely threw 103, 104,
0: yep.
1: right?
0: Yep.
1: He wasn't very good.
0: Well, his command was bad.
1: But hitters can time that stuff. Professional hitters
0: There's also
1: can time up a fastball.
0: 102 with no movement
1: yeah.
0: is more hittable than you think once they make the adjustment.
1: I just don't think we're going to see a slew of these guys.
0: I don't either, but I was asking you to play along with the home
1: okay.
0: game. If there's a bunch of these
1: yeah.
0: guys.
1: Okay.
0: 5, 6, 7 years from now, I think they'd have to think about doing something with the distance between the pitching rubber and
1: yeah.
0: home plate.
1: Yeah, I mean, baseball's been tinkering around with a lot of things like that anyway. I don't think we're going to see that anytime soon, but...
0: But don't you think they would have to think seriously about that if he's not a unicorn? And look, everybody's throwing harder. And the other thing, he's not walking a lot of people. And his numbers are crazy. He throws a lot of strikes. Now, last year, you know, they put him on the All-Star team, I thought, very prematurely after, what, 5 starts. And his second half, he seemed to lose some command. And you could kind of wait him out. He's always going to have high pitch counts because he's striking so many guys out. The Cubs got him out of the game after 6 the other night. He's thrown like a Maddux game this year against the Phillies. I think it was a one-hitter with 15 Ks. But, you know, one of the things he does, when it's 0-2, he doesn't necessarily throw a waste pitch. He yeah. just comes at you and says, my stuff's that good. It just occurred to me, if this is the new normal someday, it's not going to stay at 60 feet 6 inches.
1: I wouldn't think so.
0: The other thing I thought about when they were showing his stride, do you think they'd ever put a restraining line about where your front foot has to land?
1: You know, I just...
0: Now, look, I think the kid's headed to see a surgeon.
1: Yes.
0: Right?
1: None of these guys, other than Nolan Ryan, how many of these guys pitched who throw this hard? We saw what happened to Koufax. You just can't throw that hard for that long and not have some kind of an injury.
0: You know the Ryan neurological theory. I think I've said this before. Mm-mm. That he didn't have pain connectors.
1: Maybe.
0: in his arm. And actually his arm was kind of messed up.
1: Well, he had
0: up.
1: Advil.
0: That's a good point. I so wish I could find the Tony Kornheiser profile of Nolan Ryan, where I think it was Inside Sports sent him to do a profile of Ryan. And, well, you're a Kornheiser guy like I am. I think you've heard the stories about his Rolling Stone mission to interview Don McLean. It went very similar. They wanted to kill each other.
1: Is it hard to believe that Tony Kornheiser and Nolan Ryan wouldn't get along?
0: Is it always so hot and dry and dusty down here? Yeah, I think if you're going to send Tony to do a profile, you kind of got to know the room a little bit better than, you know, Mr. Blood and Guts, Nolan Ryan. Yeah, I think Ryan obviously is an anomaly for the reason you mentioned, how long he lasted.
1: He was 45 years old when he was still – and I think that was his – I think 45 was his last year. But he was still throwing pretty hard.
0: Well, I think you know this about me. I'm replaying the 1989 Texas Rangers season in Stratomatic. He's in his early 40s. He just strikes out the world. Now – of course, the weird thing about Stratomatic is you might have a bad night with the way that the numbers come up, but you never have a bad night physically. So all right. things being equal, statistically, he's got a strikeout rate that it could happen, and it doesn't happen the same every game. But, I've never – all the Stratomatic I've played, I see these people online who say they've thrown a no-hitter. It's almost statistically impossible. All the Stratomatic, I've never thrown a no-hitter. Never had a no-hitter occur. Ryan's the closest I've had to it on a couple. And I think maybe a Sid Fernandez start, if you can imagine that, when I was replaying, I think, the 88 season for the Giants. I think I've had a one-hitter. But it's almost – because it's all statistically based and half the numbers are controlled by the hitter, not the pitcher. Mm-hmm. In other words, no matter who's pitching. I mean, the thing about Stratomatic is if you play 162 games, the numbers do come out within the range of variance. Not exactly, but they're created to do that, especially the advanced game.
1: Is there a Sid Finch card?
0: Here's the beauty of Stratomatic, John. We could take one of the nondescript cards and turn it into whoever we wanted to. Well, I had to find a card the other night because I was getting beat 13-0, and I wanted to put a position player into pitch. So I went to the blank cards and found the worst possible pitcher I could and put him. And of course, you know, he gave up one single and got out of the inning unscathed. So a Stratomatic show is going to break out. Well, I think you and I need to play a home and home where I come and play status at your house and you play strato at my house.
1: Yeah,
0: I don't think I've ever played your game.
1: Yeah.
0: I've played ATBA. You have not played ATBA?
1: No, I've never played any of the other ones.
0: You've never played Strato?
1: Uh-uh.
0: Okay. I'd be interested what you thought of Strato. Your game, which is put out by Avalon Hill.
1: Was.
0: It's defunct. Correct me if I'm wrong. No hitter could happen, right?
1: Oh, yeah. I've had them.
0: Yeah. You ever had one?
1: Oh, yeah.
0: Okay.
1: Yeah. When we were kids, we... You know, the other guy I played with a lot no hit me in a game, and
0: but his stuff was
1: I'm still
0: really
1: reminded
0: good.
1: Of it every so often. Never had a perfect game. I've never seen a perfect game.
0: Oh no, that's status played with dice.
1: They have fast action cards.
0: That's right, fast action cards.
1: But
0: I have seen.
1: But people have converted it. I mean, the fast action cards are based on dice, so,
0: right.
1: So the numbers are similar.
0: It's randomization of a result. Yeah. Okay. Wow. I don't know. I got to play it. After you started talking about it some years ago, I actually went on YouTube and I saw a demonstration of it.
1: Oh, yeah, yeah.
0: Now,
1: there's a lot of different versions of it now because Avalon Hill doesn't make it anymore. Nobody officially makes it, but there's a huge online community that have cropped up, and there's a Status Pro Advanced, and people kind of, you know, there's the message boards go on forever of, like, people talking about all the adjustment that they've made themselves. And, you know, and of course, people are like, oh, that's a good idea. And, you know, so it's kind of the Wild West.
0: The weird thing about the Strato community online is something I'm not into. They just think it's great to play the 1963 Yankees against the 1970 Orioles.
1: You could almost do that, but you can't. You really can't do it when you do since, you know, 50 years apart.
0: Or the Gas House Gang against the Cardinals of the 60s. No. Big update after the news break. We'll be back.
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25: From ABC News, Mike Dubusky. All eyes will be on the Supreme Court tomorrow, with major decisions expected on cases involving birthright citizenship and trans athletes in college sports. Today, the justices voted to uphold a Mississippi law allowing mail-in ballots that arrive late to be counted.
26: A number of voting advocates I had talked to were particularly concerned that if the ruling went the other way, it could disenfranchise voters in rural areas, disabled voters, those sorts of things. But this now means that those policies will stay in place unless Congress takes some action in the near future to change them and put some limits on what states can do.
25: ABC's Devin Dwyer. President Donald Trump now has 10 days to either sign or veto the bipartisan housing bill, which passed the House and Senate last week. But in the Oval Office, the president told reporters he'd rather see election reform.
27: Here's what I would like to sign. Much more than a bill, that big deal. It's a yawn. Some people say it's wonderful. To me, compared to the Save America Act, just about everything is a big yawn.
25: Speaker Mike Johnson responding.
28: The only way to get that to the president's desk, we've been shown many times, is to put it on a reconciliation bill. So that is in process. We have a plan to do that and tie it to reconciling the budget.
25: Today we learned Luigi Mangione, the accused killer of UnitedHealthcare CEO Brian Thompson, will stand trial in Manhattan federal court in January 2027. ABC's Aaron Katursky.
29: These dates now seem pretty firm, and the only question is which juries will hear that, and the jury selection is going to be fairly elaborate. Hundreds of people, beginning in just a few months, will begin filling out questionnaires. And the whole idea is to weed out any biases, get a fair and impartial jury of 12 with 6 alternates.
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25: A collision today between a drone and a JetBlue flight as the plane was making its final descent into JFK Airport in New York today. The plane landed safely and the FAA says it's investigating. Speaking of drones, federal authorities now say they've brought down around 500 drones around World Cup match sites and parties across the country. We now know the date of the retrial of former South Carolina attorney Alex Murdaugh. He's facing murder charges in the deaths of his wife and son. Murdaugh will now stand trial in April after the South Carolina Supreme Court threw out his conviction earlier.
8: He guided the...
9: For the first time since South Carolina's highest court overturned the double murder convictions of his son Paul and wife Maggie, Alex Murdaugh back in court appearing for a hearing on a retrial. Judge Deborah McCaslin setting a new trial date.
11: I'm thinking April the 5th.
9: Murdaugh appearing in court shackled and wearing an orange jumpsuit, his legal team requesting he be allowed unshackled and in plain clothes.
25: ABC's Michelle Franzen. And funeral services were held today for Clive Davis, that legendary music producer credited with discovering music greats, including Janis Joplin, Whitney Houston, and Bruce Springsteen, who spoke at the service in New York City.
8: He guided the listening public towards so much powerful and inspiring music. And he not only loved music, Clive actually loved the people who made the music.
25: Davis passed away at 94. I'm Mike Dubusky, ABC News.
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12: Good afternoon, I'm Steve Bridge with news. Springfield man likely died from injuries received after falling in a construction area on North Grand Avenue earlier this month, according to County Coroner Jim Allman. Preliminary autopsy results indicate that 66-year-old Michael Satterfield died from a cervical spine fracture. Allman asked on Friday for the public's help in finding Satterfield's family members. A sister was located shortly after that request. The new Department of Early Childhood will officially launch July 1, completing one of Governor J.B. Pritzker's top priorities of his second term to create that new agency. The General Assembly passed that measure to create it with bipartisan support in 2024, calling for consolidating a variety of early childhood services that are spread across multiple state agencies to just under one roof. They include oversight and funding to preschools, child care centers, home visiting, and early intervention programs. Department of Corrections will have to report more information about contraband in its facilities as the department continues to face scrutiny around substance exposures. New Senate bill taking effect July 1st requires the department to annually report data about what contraband is found, where it was discovered, how it arrived at the facility, and any disciplinary action that was taken as a result. It also requires IDOC to report on medical responses and hospitalizations for staff members, including the cause. Sweltering weather this week across central Illinois. National Weather Service reports heat indexes are expected to be above 100 degrees every day through at least Friday. For more news, visit WMAY.com.
13: Here's your Storm Team 20 forecast. A heat advisory continues until midnight Thursday night. Lows level off around 76 tonight under partly cloudy skies. Southerly winds 8 to 15 miles per hour. Daytime highs approaching 96 tomorrow, mainly sunny skies. Clear skies tomorrow night, lows level off around 76. I'm meteorologist Laura Lockwood on Sports Radio 92.3 FM and 1450 AM. 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
6: Welcome back in. Hour two of the Press Box. Cubs and Padres coming up in a couple hours. It is my distinct pleasure to welcome on the longtime official East Coast baseball correspondent to the Monday and Tuesday Press Box, our friend Mike Morse, live from Philadelphia. Michael, how are you?
7: Gentlemen, how are you?
6: You know, the Pirates are in town out there. Are you at the ballpark rooting on the team of your youth?
7: You know, I looked, and I should have been. As a Pirates fan as a kid, I should have been. But it's hotter than Blue Blazes out here. So, you know, it was a day when I could go to the ballpark and sit there all night in this kind of weather. But
6: can you imagine how much Ed Ott would be sweating tonight in that weather?
7: But do you know who Ed Ott's backup was?
6: Ed Ott's backup was Steve Nicosia.
7: Oh, man, that's excellent. You're absolutely right.
6: We've been sitting here talking about Strat-O-Matic and baseball board games in the last segment. You're gonna have to come really strong on 1980s baseball.
7: I thought that was straight. I thought that was strong, but you got it.
6: Well, you play Nicosia against the left-hander on occasion because you got a little bit of a lefty-righty platoon there.
7: You do.
6: I don't know the last time we had you on the show, but I think it's pretty safe to say the Phillies were going down the tube. I look up now at your Fighting Phils, and I'm not sure they're not going to win the division. What's going on out there?
7: Well, you know, they changed managers, and I'm not one for thinking that makes a big difference. I just don't. But they were not playing for Rob Thompson. For whatever reason.
6: That's a quality roster. They were really underperforming. Yeah,
7: they were very underperforming. And for whatever reason, what are they, 38 and 18 under Mattingly since the change? I think they were at 9 and 19 when he took over.
6: Well, I think you're right. I think they're 10 over 500 now.
7: Yeah. And, you know, one of the keys for the Phillies, and I'm not sure how deep in the weeds we want to get for your Central Illinois fans there that are Cubs and Cardinals and Sox. But the Stars are doing what the Stars are supposed to do. Mm-hmm. Bryce Harper and Kyle Schwarber, not so much Trey Turner this year. He's not, his average isn't higher. But it's the support guys,

0: that are doing the job now offensively, Marsh and Stott and Bohm,
1: yep,
0: have all had very respectable seasons. And then you can't really criticize the pitching staff. It's been pretty solid. And with Duran in the bullpen, they've got the makings of, they could take the division.
1: Well, Atlanta's cooled off to the point where it makes you wonder. So
0: I'm not sure Atlanta's that good, but I don't know. They always seem to be there.
1: Well, they weren't last year, but they had a lot of injuries last year. But they got up to such a great start. I think people were conceding the division to them, given the Phillies start. The Marlins all of a sudden have the best record in the National League in June. And there's a team up north of you that's spending like $380 million on their payroll.
0: You're not going to find anybody in Philadelphia losing any sleep over what the Mets are doing.
1: Mike, I really tell you, that game against the Cubs last week where they committed six errors, the Mets were speaking of, and there were at least three other plays that should be made at the major league level that were not called errors. I don't think I ever managed a youth game that looked that ugly defensively.
0: and you know this to be true because we know each other for a long time. I'm still not happy with the 1969 Mets and the way they overcame the Cubs there. Back then, my dad, who's been gone for 20 years now, is still upset about that. And I never forgot that as a kid. Even though I wasn't a Cubs fan, they hurt my dad's feelings as a little kid.
1: Well, I should have texted you at one point in that game because I texted my son, and I quoted you after everybody on the Mets infield had made an error. There was another boot, and I just texted him and said, "You got to handle it in the middle.
0: You got to handle it in the middle. You just got to handle it in the middle."
1: And then the ancillary to that is my dad, which is, you're trying to turn two, make sure you get one first, okay?
0: Well, yeah, you got to make sure you get one. That goes without saying. And you know what? I want to just interject here. I know you got a couple of more topics, but do you guys remember when we were kids that basically stealing signs was okay? It was if the other team was not going to be able to hide their signs.
1: Long-standing tradition. Yep.
0: Right. And if you could steal them, and we did in the 70s and the 80s, mm-hmm. we did. I mean, it's really easy, a whole lot easier to hit a baseball when you know what pitch is coming. And if my guy at second base can flash me a signal, I'm going to utilize that. My question is, why is it that the modern-day players now seem so upset about when somebody on the other team tries to steal a sign?
1: Well, it's why we've entered the pitch thing in the players' hats. I mean, that was a result of sign stealing. Don't ask me that question. My dad got kicked out of Busch Stadium by Bill McKechnie for stealing the pirate signs, okay? It's a true story.
0: Well, he should have.
1: And he was happy about it.
0: They should have thrown the opposing catcher out of there because if he can't hide the signs from Benny in the stands, for crying out loud.
1: He was working the third base coach. Bunt's on. Nobody anywhere except New York isn't enjoying the Mets season. So
0: That's true.
1: John Price and I kicked this around last hour. I'm watching Mizorowski pitch against the Cubs the other night. He's throwing fastballs 105 miles an hour. So this thought occurred to me, Michael. 5-10 years from now, if there's a bunch of these guys, if this isn't some anomaly with this kid, wouldn't baseball have to do something to avoid another dead ball era, which we know they'll do anything to avoid?
0: Well, I was thinking about this. You texted me this question earlier today, and I was thinking about this. And the point I wanted to make along those lines, and I don't think you're wrong in your speculation, but when I first went to college, when I went from high school baseball to Division I college baseball, obviously the pitching was a lot better. Sure. And I very, very clearly remember in an inter-squad game at Iowa State where I started, facing a guy who threw a 95-mile-an-hour fastball. Now, that is the first time that I had ever seen that. And I can remember thinking to myself,
1: he's throwing 150 miles an hour.
0: Right. I'm not going to be able to catch up with this thing. And the very same guy had a 12-6 hammer curveball that I had never seen before. But here's the point. If you're playing against that kind of competition every day,
1: right,
0: you learn as a hitter how to catch up with that fastball, how to better read that curveball, and look for different signs from a pitcher that you can that'll tip you off as to what's coming. You know, you're aware of the count. The pitchers never pitch backwards in my era. When I got ahead,
1: they do now.
0: 2-0 and 3-1.
1: That's
0: I was
1: fastball.
0: Looking dead red.
1: Yeah.
0: Yeah, I was looking dead red, and I was unbuttoning my shirt and taking a hack.
1: Right.
0: Now I don't know that I could hit today. But I really think if you're going to see 105 mile an hour fastball or 100 mile an hour fastball on a consistent basis, I think the professional hitters would be able to adjust to that. So I'm not sure that we need to move the mound back or, you know, whatever the rubber back, whatever suggestions have been made. I'm not sure we need to do that because I really do think major league hitters will adjust.
1: Well, I'm going to give myself credit for asking the question of somebody who could actually hit.
0: That was two generations ago.
1: I don't care. You could actually hit. I tried to help kids learn how to hit. I could not actually hit. So anyway.
0: Yeah.
1: Yeah, my kid was a decent pole hitter. So
0: he could take a hack.
1: Yeah. Well, he had Uncle Mike working with him a little bit too. So
0: every once in a while.
1: We are on the cusp of kind of a baseball renaissance in terms of its popularity, the TV ratings. Baseball, I guess, to the younger people is somewhat cool again. We had one of the best World Series of our lifetime last year. I would freely admit that. It was great.
0: It was a great series.
1: They are riding a great wave here. And you know what? Just like at the end of Planet of the Apes, they might just have blown the whole thing up. Okay. By the way, I saw a great cartoon the other day.
0: I didn't expect that reference coming in there.
1: It's the graphic from the last scene of Planet of the Apes, and instead of the Statue of Liberty, it's Mr. Met.
0: Oh, my.
1: Anyway.
0: So what's the question? What are they going to do about it?
1: Well, I mean, let's just say there is a sizable work stoppage. Maybe the whole season doesn't get kaput, but, I mean, they have to avoid this. I mean, if you read about this, the owners, baseball isn't for an owner necessarily. Every year we make a ton of profit. They make a profit, but they don't. But the real value now with these guys is the value when they sell these teams, because that has went up exponentially in the last 10 years. And all these guys think about what the cash out is at the end of this, or selling off shares of ownership. Because everybody will make out in the end. You know, I'm going to sell 10% of the team and pocket, you know, millions of dollars. How bad do you think a major work stoppage would really, really hurt the sport? I mean, it hurt the sport when we didn't have a World Series. Now, people like you and me, look, we're always going to watch baseball, okay? But I mean,
0: we watch the Mexican League. What are you talking about?
1: I know you do. You've been known to text me during the Caribbean series about why they walked
0: the Caribbean series, yeah, you bet. Yeah, exactly.
1: And I'm like, I'm watching the hockey. What do you want? But when you think about, well, let's not talk about fans like you and me. When you talk about the people who fill the seats up and, you know, glob on to the sport and TV wise when the games get more important and stuff like that. Are they really on the precipice of just committing an unpardonable act?
0: The short answer is yes.
1: Yeah.
0: It would be an unpardonable act because of the types of fans that you talked about. I mean, we're not talking about you and I now, because you and I know that probably the majority of fans that go to ballparks and watch games now are not old school diehards like you and
1: I. Well, no, we've sat next to these people and they irritate the living you know what out of us.
0: Exactly. And you know what? We've got this, and I'm trying not to curse here, but we've got this screen now extended all the way down to the foul pole. And that screen is there because of the jabronis and jamokes who don't know anything about baseball.
1: And they're on their phone.
0: And they're taking their 6-year-old, and they're not protecting them. They're not paying attention to the game when they should be.
1: You sit closer to home plate. You sit closer to home plate than the children and people who can't catch. It's a simple rule, okay?
0: It really is. But if you're not a diehard baseball fan, or you didn't play the game as a kid or anything, you maybe don't know that. And so yes, if there's a work stoppage, those kind of fans are just maybe not going to come back.
1: Well, what drives me nuts about this, when you accept the premise that they're worried about the value of their clubs, isn't this going to hurt the value of their clubs? And maybe it take a decade to get things back to where they were, where they can sell these teams for and also the expansion money. I mean, they want to add two teams and have somebody pay $3 billion to join the club. That just sets all that back, too. Who wants to pay that when you've just put a torpedo in the side of the thing?
0: Again, yeah, the short answer is yes. But, again, there's always a caveat. And I would say to that, does fielding a team like the perennial Pirates or the Marlins that, you know, year after year when they don't buy a World Series, does fielding a team like that, where you're not drawing people to the seats, does that hurt the value of
1: you know, the weird thing about those teams, Mike, with revenue sharing, those teams are probably more profitable than some of the winning teams.
0: That's true. That is true, because
1: it's upside down. I mean, there's really not as much incentive to win here as people would ever believe. So,
0: yeah,
1: we are up against a break. I just want to point out to you, the next time we talk, I'm really happy to say we'll be in person.
0: In person, I'm very much looking forward to that next week.
1: And don't say where, but I'll give a clue. Abner Doubleday is going to come up, but it's not going to have a damn thing to do with baseball.
0: Oh, that's a great clue. I hope the listeners can figure that one out.
1: Well, longtime listeners of the show have already figured it out.
0: Yeah. Well, you should be able to have good reports afterwards on the show after this.
1: I certainly hope so.
0: This exchange. So
1: take care, my friend. Thank you.
0: See you guys.
1: All right.
0: Bye-bye.
1: Mike Morsch, everybody. Big update when John and I return.
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1: Welcome back in. We pushed the big update back for Mike Morse's always welcome appearance talking baseball. So here's the big update. If you didn't catch it over the weekend, and now he's pitching in at AAA, Drew Pomeranz, who was very good for the Cubs last year, released by the Angels after being, frankly, terrible. He's now in AAA with the Cubs on a minor league deal. I don't think he has to be on the 40-man roster at this point. I wouldn't be the least bit surprised if he pitches effectively at AAA with the Cubs, who have now used, John, by the way, 30 different people have thrown a baseball in a game for the Cubs this year. That's double a pitch.
8: Sounds like the Dodgers.
1: Yeah, but the Dodgers, you know, are signing guys with their arms and casts and stuff. So, anyway, Pomeranz did pitch an inning for AAA Iowa already. I would not be shocked to see him back with the big club if he's effective. NFL news, there was a very ugly story last week about Lions cornerback Terrion Arnold, arrested on both kidnapping and armed robbery charges. He's got a $1 million bail, and today the Lions have felt it necessary to release him from his contract. Sad news, which I think was revealed this morning on Good Morning America, ex-Titan and Cardinals running back Chris Johnson has ALS. If you might remember, he was a really speedy tailback, and he ran for 2,006 yards in 2009. His career wasn't that long. His speed was crazy. World Cup update. Brazil was a late goal win over Japan 2-1. We've got Germany and Paraguay on the TV right now. They are 1-1 at the end of regulation time. And so I think this goes to more regular soccer before there's a shootout. But frankly, I told John I wasn't sure. We'll know momentarily if they don't go to a shootout, right? Later tonight, Netherlands against Morocco. We are now to the knockout round of 32. You lose and you're done. We are on the cusp of NBA free agency. A lot of eyes turned toward LeBron James. Rumors that the Golden State Warriors want to reunite him and Anthony Davis. Davis would have to be a trade, I think. Anyway, part of all this is trying to wedge all these people under the cap. Draymond Green declined his $27.7 million option with the Warriors, which the NBA insiders are saying is a tea leaf to say, this is exactly what the Warriors are trying to do. It doesn't mean Green won't be back with them, but he'll take some kind of a restructured contract or something like that so that they can sign LeBron. Ja Morant traded in a three-team deal. He's had that star-crossed career with the Memphis Grizzlies. He's now a Portland Trailblazer. It was an early morning sudden-death playoff at the Travelers Championship because Scottie Scheffler and Victor Hovland ran out of daylight yesterday. Hovland won on the first hole with a birdie. Maybe the bigger story is, I think his was about a 10-footer. Scheffler had a 4-footer birdie to tie and send it on to another hole and missed the putt. It is Hovland's 8th career PGA title. Wimbledon gets underway. The story of the day, defending champion Jannik Sinner took him 5 sets to advance. Also fell hard on the court, had to get some physio medical attention, but has survived to move on to the second round. The fortnight of Wimbledon underway on the grass courts at the All England Lawn and Croquet Club. Don't you think they ought to show some croquet in the middle of all that while they're at it?
8: Sure, why not?
1: I've always wanted to see the croquet there. Why couldn't they just combine it? It's a dual championship. It could be the World Croquet Championship.
8: Did you know that there is on ESPN...
1: May I interrupt? They're going to an overtime that looks like actual soccer.
8: Okay. There's not an extra guy on the field? Or...
1: Oh, wow. How did MLB get a shot? I'm trying to wait for them to put the time up. I want to say they play a half hour.
8: They don't put the time up on the regular game.
1: Sure they do.
8: Why would they do it for this?
1: They just ignore it when it hits 90 minutes, John. That's
8: all. Nobody knows how much time is actually there.
1: Well, we still don't because now it's, say, 90 and some seconds, so I don't know how long they're playing. I don't think it's sudden death. I'll try to look it up. Maybe some soccer head can call in. I don't know. I don't think it's sudden death. I could be dead wrong about that. So anyway, they're in extra time. It's ET time. John, I interrupted you. I'm sorry.
8: I don't remember what I was talking about.
1: God, you're old enough now that when I interrupt you, you don't know. Was it something about you wanted soup with dinner?
8: No. It was not.
1: Well, what were we talking about?
8: I don't remember.
1: I'll retrace our steps. The last thing I said on the big update was Wimbledon, and I wanted to croquet at Wimbledon. So...
8: Yeah.
1: We could have a feeder qualifier tournament on the Washington Park Boulevard where I still see people occasionally play croquet.
8: Really?
1: Yeah. Not as much as we
8: used to. Remember my grandma and grandpa had a croquet set. I inherited it.
1: Who used to play croquet on the Washington Park Boulevard between Walnut and MacArthur?
8: Uh-uh.
1: Milkshake.
8: Really?
1: Mm-hmm. He'd heard me talk about it, and he called in and said, oh, yeah.
8: Wow.
1: And after that, I drove by, and sure enough, there he was. We tend to use the boulevard for a kid BP. Give us a little room just in case they're starting to hit with authority. So. 217-529-1450, the number to call as John attempts to reconnect his memory. And we will have Cubs and Padres tonight with a 6:30 pregame and a 7:05 start. The Padres are throwing somebody I don't know with an ERA over 7.
8: Ooh.
1: And I think the Cubs are going with Shota tonight. Shota and Assad pitched the doubleheader last Wednesday, so it would be the turn for one of them to go tonight. What I saw earlier today was it looked like on the Cubs website they were expecting Shota to make the start. So anyway, Cubs are... Let me put you this way, John. I doubt you were watching the Cub game yesterday. It was very weird 10th inning. The Cubs got 3 and then looked for all the world they were going to give up a win to the Brewers in the bottom of the 10th. And it's one of those moments where I think if somebody was watching this game and they like sports and they didn't think this was great, I pity them. Now, I didn't like it much because I'm a Cub fan and I'm having to watch the game on my phone at a birthday party. But you know what? I was fine because you know what? At the point where it was 4-3 and they still had the bases loaded with nobody out, I just resigned myself to the fact the Brewers were going to win the game.
8: I actually watched parts of that here and there, and I watched it through MLB's Big Inning, which is kind of like Red Zone.
1: Yeah.
8: And I didn't even know I got this, but when I bought the Cardinals, I get all the radio broadcasts, and I also get the Big Inning.
1: I don't know the Big Inning schedule. It's not on all the time.
8: It's on most of the time is when it? There's a lot of games going on. It's on twice.
1: It's on Friday nights.
8: I know sometimes it's on twice. But it's on every day. I just don't know that it's on...
1: Is it
8: like
1: really
8: in the
1: day?
8: Daytime, okay. If there's a bunch of, like during the week. I think it's mainly when they have the most games going on at
1: once.
8: Well,
1: I've got it too.
8: And they do sign off. They did sign off before the Cub game was over. So that's a little bit of a downside.
1: Don't do that.
8: Yeah. Well, because they're on May, they should just give you the next show too. But that's all I get because that's all the package allows, but what they're doing is that's on MLB Network.
1: Well, by the way,
8: and they're turning it over to a different show who's going to do the same thing. So, if you have MLB Network, you're still going to see it.
1: My Big Inning is on an alternate MLB Network.
8: Is it? Okay.
1: Yeah. There could be a game or a show on MLB Network proper, and Big Inning would be the next station down.
8: Right.
1: You're getting cheated, John.
8: Yeah. Well, they did sign on. I mean, they did a They said the reason they were signing off was because the next show up on MLB was coming on. So I don't know. But
1: did you like my theory that when Germany plays Paraguay, it's really not that weird because a lot of the guys in Paraguay's past is a Nazi war criminal that escaped there after the war? You didn't seem to give that one a lot of play off.
8: Well, you know, it's plausible, I suppose.
1: There will be a segment on the press box before this is over. I'm enjoying the World Cup. Don't get me wrong.
8: Harsh words being exchanged right now.
1: Shocking. I'm enjoying this, and there's a lot of things. You just saw one of the things I don't like about it. Like, those are fouls. They're jockeying for position on the corner kick. They never call a foul. I'm sorry. When you grab a guy by the shirt and don't let him move towards the goal, it's a foul. Anyway, I'm going to do a whole segment about why soccer still has problems. And, you know, I heard the guys on the Lebatard show earlier today, and they were talking about how the offside rule drives people nuts when guys are offside by a toe. Okay? And it takes forever to figure it out, and it has to go to video replay and everything. And I gotta say this, too. I think Mike Davis, the producer, made a good point. He goes, yeah, well, we do that in the NFL, too. We spend 8 minutes to decide if a guy's foot was out of bounds. Yeah, point taken. I still think baseball replays are too long. If they can do the ball strike thing within 42 seconds, seriously?
8: Well, that's my solution, Larry. This is my solution to fix replay in all sports.
1: Okay.
8: When you go to the replay official, mm-hmm. they've got 15 seconds to figure it out. And if it's not obvious enough to figure it out in 15 seconds, the call stands. Close enough, right?
1: So what happens the morning after the Super Bowl when show the other view?
8: Well, you know what? It's a give and take thing, you know. Do we want to get back to having games where we're not waiting for 10 minutes for, you know, to see if whose fingernail it went off of in the NCAA championship? I mean, come on, we got to figure this stuff out quick and move on, because if it's that close, who cares which one's exactly right? Right?
1: You bring up something. I think the basketball replays are out of hand too.
8: Oh, it's terrible.
1: And I've never figured out why a college football replays are so much quicker than the NFL. Do you think they just have a certain spirit of, like you're saying, if I can't figure it out with two passes, go with God?
8: Yeah, yeah. Play I on. Mean, the whole point of the replay is to really fix the really bad ones, you know, the Dinkinger plays. And it's just...
1: I'm not familiar with that.
8: You're not?
1: By the way, John, I really like your blue Cardinals hat. That's the one they would wear on Sunday.
8: Well, I got a new one. I have an old one that I wear that's kind of turned brown because of sun fade and dirt.
1: By the way, 95% of all City Connect jerseys are trash.
8: You know who has good ones? The Cardinals have a good one.
1: I don't like the Cardinal one.
8: It's not great, but it's not terrible. The Cubs one isn't terrible. I think it's okay.
1: It's not the worst.
8: You've seen Boston's, right?
1: Okay. I was about to ask you, which one do you think is worse?
8: You've seen San Diego's, right?
1: As we go to break, there's no question about it. John and I are on the same page. The
8: Dodgers.
1: Sox.
8: Dodgers looks like the Dodgers looks pretty much like the Dodgers uniform, except I think it's Spanish.
1: There's little sparkles on it.
8: Is there little sparkles? Yeah. Little sparkles. I mean, if I have to come down on one side or the other with City Connect, I'm against them. But make them look at least sort of like the team's actual colors and jerseys.
1: It has to be the jersey you wore in 1911.
8: Yeah, yeah.
1: But actually the cotton and everything, so everybody dies of
8: right.
1: too.
8: Yeah, the Costanza.
1: Yeah, exactly. We take a break. We'll be back.
9: 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Boston Red Sox scored three runs in the bottom of the 10th inning to walk it off against the Yankees yesterday at Fenway Park. 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Ranger Suarez on the mound for Boston today, 3-3, 2.83 earned run average. Yankees back in the Bronx, $1.43 favorite against the Detroit Tigers. World Cup knockout round underway. Yesterday, Canada advanced with a 1-0 win over South Africa. Today in Houston, Brazil minus 310 against Japan. In Foxborough, Germany a $9 favorite over Paraguay. And the Netherlands in Guadeloupe, Mexico minus 155 against Morocco plus 120.
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1: John, the Fatherland Now you got to keep this straight if you're going to read World War II history. The fatherland is Germany. The motherland is Russia. The fatherland has presumably taken a 2-1 lead in overtime, but the dreaded video review is underway.
0: And what exactly are they reviewing?
1: I think they're thinking the goalie might have been interfered with. If they show it again, watch number 3 here with the guy in purple.
0: Oh, he kind of shoved off.
1: Yeah. Chris, what did I just say? On these corner kicks, they never, ever call a penalty, despite the fact there's like assaults and misdemeanors going on. I mean, could there be a foul during a dead ball? I mean, all the jockeying before the guy kicks it is just crazy. I think the goal is good, and now they have yellow carded Uruguay for arguing. And there's been a lot of heated discussion. What language do you think they have the heated discussions in these situations?
0: I don't know.
1: Does everybody like airlines just have to resort to English as the international way of communicating with the tower? I think it has to be, right?
0: I'm not sure it matters.
1: Do you think he was interfered with? Concerning the balls going to the far side, yeah, I think he kind of was. I think he was at least impeded. Happy, happy, joy, joy. You can call the program, 217-529-1450. I did look it up.
0: Listen as Larry and I try to fix the most popular sport in the world.
1: Oh, it needs fixing. Well, okay. We all know in this country the sports have varying degrees of fixing, not gambling stuff, that the NFL tinkers with stuff all the time.
0: Mm-hmm.
1: MLB, up until recently, seemed like it was going to be a mortal sin to do anything. And the other sports, to varying degrees, do change the rules. Soccer seems to be incredibly strident with traditionalism that you don't change anything. For instance, you know these hydration breaks are taking halfway through the halves?
0: Right.
1: People are just crazy incensed over it. And I'm like, what? One, they're going to sell more commercials, so okay, I get it. But two, we're playing this in the middle of summer. Is it crazy to give guys a couple minutes to take a drink?
0: I know people talk about the offside a lot, but what bothers me the most is not having an official clock that everyone can see. I feel like if only one or two people know how much time there actually is, you're really ripe for somebody maybe being able to influence that a little
1: bit. Well, these controversies have happened. What if the Super Bowl ended in extra time and somebody really kept track of it and said, you know, that was about 38 seconds more.
0: What was the game the other day where it would have been a buzzer beater had we been able to see a clock?
1: Right.
0: But the fact that they called the game as soon as the goal was scored was a little odd. How do we know that was a buzzer beater?
1: I guess my point is there's nothing wrong with the sport per se, but like every other sport, especially in the modern age with technology and everything, like John's right, the clock thing is completely absurd. If you want the clock to stop running, I think you blow your whistle, John, and they quit running the clock because a guy's injured or they're going to let him celebrate a goal for 2.5 minutes. Why that becomes extra time? I mean, I think it's tradition just in the name of tradition. When you talk about a sporting public that's been exposed to all these other sports and how they're run, it's patently absurd.
0: And you know what? I kind of think the same thing all the time when I'm watching the sports I grew up with. A lot of times I will watch some of our, you know, a basketball game and go, why is there an offensive goaltending? Why can't the offensive player just put the biscuit in the basket? And why?
1: Well, John, in Olympic basketball, there really isn't.
0: Right. There shouldn't be. It doesn't make any sense. It might be hard on the official scorer, I guess, but, you know, whatever.
1: Here's the other thing I think about. If it takes 6 people to referee an NFL game on a field smaller than this, the idea that one guy can call fouls over Hell's Half Acre here, and it's more than a half acre, isn't that kind of crazy?
0: Yeah, it is crazy.
1: An NHL game has 2 referees on something that would fit on your TV screen right now.
0: Yeah.
1: Why? Why did the NHL do that? They cleaned up the stuff because of the stuff behind the one referee. They cleaned the game up by putting another set of eyes out there. Okay? The idea that there's really only one official who can call a foul. I mean, you wonder why there aren't a lot of calls in the box for to award a penalty kick. Well, that's part of the reason. I know they don't want to decide the game on a foul, but, you know, we were just talking about what goes on these corner kicks. It's ridiculous what goes on during these corner kicks. Those are NBA fouls. Anyway, Germany had the goal taken off the board. I stand corrected. It is back to 1-1. So they must have, I think they had to have called interference on the goalie. And in all fairness, I think I agree with the call, considering what side the ball was being played to and the way the goalie was trying to move. My other comment to John during the break was, I'm an NHL fan. The goaltending in this is abysmal.
8: Yeah, it's a little bigger. It's a little more ground to cover there.
1: The ball's bigger, too. The other thing I hate about goalies at international level of soccer, every time the ball goes in or almost goes in, they turn and start screaming at their own team.
8: Really?
1: That would never work in hockey. Never. No, there's always this pointing and gesticulating about who wasn't marked and that guy and the post. And blah, blah, blah. Maybe I'm going to talk myself into not watching so much soccer in the next few weeks. I don't know. I'll be back here tomorrow with Dave Kane. Plenty to talk about, including the golf tournament that concluded over the weekend in our fair city. Until then, enjoy the sports.

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15: ABC News, I'm Mike Dubusky. Among the major decisions from the Supreme Court today, a ruling that allows a president to hire and fire officials at independent government agencies. ABC's Devin Dwyer says it marks a significant expansion of presidential power.
16: In effect, that has now limited the ability of Congress to create independent bipartisan agencies across our government. This will transform the federal government and eliminate a lot of those agencies that have both Republicans and Democrats on them. The agencies will still be there, of course, but now a president will be able to pack them with members he chooses because, as John Roberts said, they carry out executive functions.
15: President Trump is indicating a team will head to Doha, Qatar tomorrow for peace negotiations with Iran. However, Iranian state media reports there will be no negotiations between the U.S. and Iranian teams there. And much of the eastern half of the U.S. is bracing for triple-digit temperatures this week. This is ABC News.
17: Here's your Storm Team 20 forecast. A heat advisory continues until midnight Thursday night. Lulls level off around 76 tonight under partly cloudy skies. Southerly winds 8 to 15 miles per hour. Daytime highs approaching 96 tomorrow. Mainly sunny skies. Clear skies tomorrow night. Lulls level off around 76. I'm meteorologist Laura Lockwood on Sports Radio 92.3 FM and 1450 AM. 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